0: Mandrill with a song that, if you are only slightly familiar with the band, this would be the one song by the group that you would know, that of course being Fence Walk with Coffee Cave on the organ and Omar Mesa playing lead guitar. We started our final hour with Pull My Coat by the Eddie Jacobs Exchange. That was a seven-piece group, Eddie Jacobs the leader on guitar. Then we heard Bless My Soul from Tom Scott and the LA Express. And finally, a live version of Fire on the Bayou by The Meters with Art taking the lead vocal.
1: 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David Fincher's Feel Bad classic stars Brad Pitt, Morgan Freeman, and Gwyneth Paltrow. The story follows a detective near retirement and his new hothead partner as they try to track a serial killer who is targeting people he thinks embodies one of the seven deadly sins. Details at thelittle.org.
0: 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My name is Scott Wallace. The program is Rejuvenation. The telephone numbers in the studio are 585-258-0283. Our toll-free line, 888-639-5613. Let's say hello to Muskie, Reggie, Brian, Dan, Lars, and Urban. We'd like to pay Listen to Me from Baby Huey on The Root, WITH and WRUR.

deeper, we're darker than blue. Are we gonna stand around this town and let what others say come true?

Now I know we have great respect for the sister and mother. It's even better, yeah.

For tomorrow can be an even brighter day.

Kool and the Gang from 1972, one that they called Rated X, and that featured Spike on the trumpet, Spike Mickens, and Ricky West on the ARP synthesizer, and the great bass line by Kool himself. Rated X by Kool and the Gang. We start the set off with Listen to Me by Baby Huey. He had recorded as Baby Huey and the Babysitters a few singles in the middle part of the 1960s, but then he was able to go into the studio to record with Curtis Mayfield's company, Curtum Records, an entire album, but he expired before he was able to complete the project. But they did have enough stuff to put out an album. They fleshed it out with some instrumentals. But this was one of the songs that was completed before he passed on. Listen to Me was the name of the tune by Baby Huey, produced by Curtis Mayfield. Then we heard Back Home by Booker T and the MGs, with Booker doubling up on the organ as well as the acoustic piano, Steve on lead guitar. And finally, we did hear from the aforementioned Curtis Mayfield, We People Who Are Darker Than Blue. This is the live version of the song recorded in January of 1971, and it was released, that double album, double live album, just 5 months later. The band behind him was Craig McMullen on guitar, Lucky Scott playing the bass. The drummer was Tyrone McClellan, and Henry Gibson completing the group on congas. And this was a new band. Not all of them were there. Lucky Scott had been there, and Henry Gibson a bit. But this was really their first gig, and it was fire by baptism by fire, just going in and going into the bitter end and recording live and a record that would be issued. These were the first gigs for this unit, believe it or not. We People Who Are Darker Than Blue. My name is Scott Wallace, and we have 22 minutes left on this week's edition of Rejuvenation. Hope that everyone is getting ready for a great July 4th holiday weekend, but that gives us enough time to play a few more numbers like Walking the Dog from Rufus Thomas on the Root, WRUR and WITH.

James Brown with the first recording of Talking Loud and Saying Nothing, made in February of 1970. About 2 weeks after this, the main members of the James Brown Orchestra, many of them, most of them, I should say, mutinied and left the band. But this recording session, which was just a rhythm section, took place with musicians that were not part of the band. Dave Matthews was heard on organ. The guitar player was Kenny Poole, Michael Moore, and Jimmy Madison on bass and drums, respectively. Bobby Bird on the second vocal behind James Brown. Once the Collins brothers came in, they would record this song in the fall of 1970, but James would sit on it for 2 years before he issued it as a 45, and he went number one on the soul chart. But here, the first stab, 1970, February of that year, Talking Loud and Saying Nothing. Rufus Thomas began our final set of the night singing Walking the Dog. That was followed by Never Give You Up by Jerry Butler, and finally Love Is Like a Heat Wave from Martha and the Vandellas. My name is Scott Wallace, and that will do it for this week's edition of Rejuvenation. Remember, we can be heard each and every Friday night from 6 until 9, and followed by Doug Curry, Blacks and Blues, from 9 until 12 midnight. You're tuned to The Root, WRUR FM and HD, Rochester, and WITH FM and HD 1, Ithaca. Hello to Steve and the mail handlers over on Jefferson Road. As always, thank you so much for all the calls and comments that came in tonight. I do appreciate it. Thank you to Nikki for manning the tape machine at home. We leave you with Billy Preston performing My Country, Tis of Thee. I hope you enjoyed the show, Aaron. Until the next time we meet, have a very pleasant evening and good night.

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2: Hey, boys! Did you hear that noise? Did you hear that thunder sound?

And on a warm and sunny summer's eve, we say good evening and welcome. Welcome to another Friday night edition of Blacks and Blues. And hello again, everyone. I'm Doug Curry, just stepped in the door, had my seat, ready to bring to you the very best of the recorded black blues and then some here at The Root. And here we are, right on the edge of the Independence Day weekend. We hope that everybody's got great things lined up, seeing the family going to the park, to the ball game, the firecrackers, and everything else. And hope everybody does so in moderation and safely, and that you carry the memories of tonight's Blacks and Blues and Rejuvenation, which just came and went, with you as we go into this weekend. As we begin this edition of Blacks and Blues, let's go down to Louisiana and the music of Slim Harpo.

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What's this? My check. And I don't have change for a grasshopper, and that's too crooked. Uh-oh. Here come Pro. Send him for this doggy. But he ain't got no money.

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And Sam done ate that up. Now that's a whoop, Jenny. Well, I believe I'm going back on the stem now with James Rudolph and Tomcat.

Yeah, it's one of those hazy, lazy, crazy days of summer, as they used to say, and nothing to do but kick back and relax and dig these blues. Mr. Slim Harpo laid back in the cut with a talking blues, that one called The Blues Hangover, and Mr. Slim Harpo could do it all. He could rock the blues, he could talk the blues, as you just heard right there, and he'd have those grooves that he put out like Baby Scratch My Back. And it was just something mellow for dancing, and we thought he was perfect to open up this edition of Blacks and Blues with. Again, I'm Doug Curry. Welcome to be here. I'm glad to have you here as we go into the holiday weekend, and hope that we will be part of what added to a great enjoyment of this weekend and safe enjoyment of this weekend, we continue to emphasize. We'll be here from 9 until midnight, and along the way, if you have any questions, comments, or requests, just want to say hello. The number in the studio is 585-258-0283 or 888-639-5613 for your questions, comments, requests, hellos, and any other thing you have on your mind. Let's go back to some more of that good music by Mr. Slim Harpo.

don't stop now. 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We ain't going to heaven no how.

0: And for the Southern blues crowd, Slim Harpo knew how to keep the party going, as you could hear with his tune, Tip On In, parts one and two, that sandwiched in a nice little set of Louisiana swamp blues. We heard the tune, Tip On In, and also showed that Slim Harpo was more than a fair harmonica player, and he seemed to specialize in keeping the dance floor moving and grooving. We heard also the music of Lightning Slim when we want to come down to pure blues. There was the man. There's Mr. Lightning Slim. I'm a stranger in your town. And, of course, it was Tabby Thomas. Tabby Thomas rocking a bit with a tune called I'd Love to Tell. I'm Doug Curry, here to bring you the blues on a Friday night. And we have this bit of information just to pass along to you. You may no doubt have become aware that our friend and the great blues man, Mr. Joe Beard, had an unfortunate accident last week, and it seems that he took a fall and had to have some care in a local health facility. Joe is doing all right, progressing as we go along. His family has asked for your patience and your prayers and their privacy as he gets better, and we do expect that Joe's going to be better, so it's not as dire as you might first want to think. But any harm that comes to one of our own is a harm to all of us. So we will be standing by to find out and to know what comes next with Joe Beard. And as soon as I know, you will know. Meanwhile, here on Blacks and Blues, we've got Joe Beard coming up right after this.
1: 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Feel the beat. Let your curiosity run away on the Latin Alternative. 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

0: Bonnie Lee. Let's give her a round of applause, Miss Bonnie Lee.
1: Miss Bonnie Lee.
0: Hey, hey.
1: And if it's there to be done, why don't you just do it? She had the right idea. There in a three-record set of music, we had three acts that really know how to handle themselves in a barroom, that really know how to get the most out of being in one of those joints and bringing everybody into the fray, everybody into the good times. It's a two-way street when you hear them, as you could hear with Miss Bonnie Lee and her version of Rock Me. We heard Magic Slim. Magic Slim going deep on the Muddy Waters tune, You Can't Lose What You Never Had. And of course, it was our own local hero, our own man of the hour, every hour, Mr. Joe Beard. Mr. Joe Beard. And Just to Be With You is a beautiful Muddy Waters blues poem, and done no better by anyone than by our own Joe Beard. As we said, Joe Beard has experienced a medical difficulty that has sidelined him for a bit. We expect more information as we go along, and we won't conjecture any further than that, except to say that he's all right, getting better. The music continues here on Blacks and Blues, but first,
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And as we approach the top of the hour, that was an electric blues guitar extravaganza in three parts. We started off with the music of Mighty Joe Young. Mighty Joe Young, who recorded for the Delmark label in the 1960s, here from an album called Blues with a Touch of Soul. That's exactly what it was, on a tune called Why, Baby. Some great guitar work from Mighty Joe Young. And then it was the Bill Doggett Band with Benny Goodwin stepping into the spotlight to sing his song and play the guitar. The tune was called I Don't Know About Love, and that's the song that you've heard many times by B.B. King and really dates back to the 1940s, and a couple of women had made good recordings of that song as well. But a fine one that time by Benny Goodwin and Bill Doggett. And finally, there was Jimmy Fast Fingers Dawkins, and that's where he got that name. From this album, which produced the tune Triple Trebles as one of the tunes, Jimmy Dawkins from the album Fast Fingers. And he was, if nothing else, he was a modernist in every way, fast, loud, and progressive with the type of music that he played. And it's to the credit of the folks at Delmark Records at the time that they tried to use Jimmy Dawkins to modernize the sound of some archaic older bluesmen that they had under their roster. And here's how it came out.

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I'm Doug Curry, bringing you the blues on a Friday night. The name of the program is Blacks and Blues, here at The Root, 88.5 WRUR-FM in HD Rochester, 90.1 WITH-FM in HD1 Ithaca as we approach 10 o'clock.

And that's the result of the folks at Del Mar trying to use young Jimmy Dawkins and his new modernist style to kind of update the music of two men who had been real producers of the blues in the 1930s and 1940s, those being Sleepy John Estes and Arthur Big Boy Crudup, who we heard. We heard Sleepy John Estes and Need More Has Harmed a Many Man. And then we heard from Big Boy Crudup as we came across the top of the hour, and there he was with Trying to Take Me for a Ride. So someone who was producing the album just chose the title based on a lyric, but I would probably have thought that would have been my mama's bad luck child, as I've heard it by other blues musicians. So Arthur Crudup and Sleepy John Estes, two of the true originals of the blues. I mean, they, you know, stomped down in the Mississippi Delta dirt. Kind of real blues is what they started out playing, and it's natural that they would want to keep up with a new trend, but they were the old school, and this is what they were like when they were truly in their element.

Black Minnie, Black Minnie, you know you ain't done me right. But the day you couldn't Black Minnie, I swear that's the day you die. Black Minnie, you know I love

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Black men, what in the world are you trying to do?

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Ted Russell. Yeah. Yeah. Blind minute, I swear I'm getting through with you. blind minute, yeah, you stays in the dark. And you know good and well I ain't gonna never give you my last dollar. blind minute, I'm gonna try you one more time.

And some people would call that, and wouldn't get much argument in the process, would call that the real blues. Yeah, the acoustic country blues that took place before they had the advent of electric guitars and before the hustle bustle of the post-World War II world evolved. Natural blues that came up out of the soils of the cotton fields and the turpentine camps of the Deep South in the early 1900s. We heard music that time by Arthur Big Boy Crudup and the Mean Old Frisco Blues playing a lightly amplified electric guitar. We heard from Sleepy John Estes, Little Laura Was a Dreamer. She dreamed them old Southern dreams. That's what he sang about. We heard from Tommy McLennan. Tommy McLennan was straightforward. He didn't hold anything back and purely unvarnished, but a good guitar player. And there he was, Tommy McLennan with Black Minnie. And finally, man who was awfully smooth, awfully techniqued, we might say, Robert Johnson. Robert Johnson just, he had the full package. He could play, he could sing, he wrote great songs. His timing was perfect. He was a wonderful, wonderful musician. And his influence on the blues and on guitarists in general is not going away. It just grows as the lore and the legacy of the great Robert Johnson continues forward. As we continue forward here in the second hour, we have started playing some acoustic blues. We played some slide guitar, and I think we ought to keep it right there. But this time, we move it way forward for the music of J.B. Huddle.

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0: And right here in the second hour of Blacks and Blues, we have the blues being played with absolute conviction. We heard music by J.B. Huddle. J.B. Huddle, slide player in the mode of, I would say, in the mode of an Elmore James disciple. And he gave us a tune called You Sure Hurt Me Bad. And then there was a tune that was an Elmore James tune, a little bit of a mystery. No one ever really understood why Elmore would record a tune called 1839. And understanding it or not, other people have taken it up. And we heard that time by John Primer. John Primer and 1839 Blues, a tip of the hat to Elmore James. But then he went deep on a tune called Sweet Man, a song that many people picked up from the repertoire of Muddy Waters just because of the way that he performed the tune. But it really goes all the way back to 1939, Little Buddy Doyle and folks down in Memphis, Tennessee. Buddy Doyle, who was said to be a dwarf, they said he could sit in a chair and his feet never touched the ground. I guess that would be a dwarf, but he was a full-fledged blues man, as strong as anybody who was out there at the time. In fact, he employed the services of Big Walter Horton before anybody else had ever heard of him. I'm Doug Curry, and this is Blacks and Blues. Do you love discovering artists before everyone else? That's what happens at The Root and WRUR and WITH, powered by listeners like you. 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And we'll continue with more music. First, we have this.
1: Hi, this is Nick Forster. This week in E-Town, we've got a great show featuring singer-songwriter Eric D. Johnson of Fruit Bats is with us, plus Kat Clyde, who's here with her band, and my conversation with Hilary Rosner, author of the book Rome, all about wildlife corridors. That's this week in E-Town.

0: the music of Jazzy Jackie Neal. Jackie Neal, who left us way too soon, but left us with some really great music. There she was with a tune called I'm Tired. And of course, that picked up where B.B. Queen left off. B.B. Queen gave us a little thing called I'm Quitting This Job. She was in on the four record set of music that we played that began with the tune by Brewer Phillips, the instrumental guitar piece Homebrew. And that was followed, of course, by Dennis Binder. It must be a hole in that jug. We're coming up toward the top of the hour, listening to Blacks and Blues, here at The Root, 88.5 WRUR-FM in HD Rochester, 90.1 WITH-FM in HD1 Ithaca. I'm Doug Curry. We have one more hour of Blacks and Blues coming up.
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finished up hour number two with the music of Billy Boy Arnold, Two Drinks of Wine, and right before him, there was the Ice Cream Man, John Brim, to talk about our season. It's now 11 o'clock. We're in the third hour of Blacks and Blues.

I'm sincerely hoping that you feel in every bit of that. I'm talking about the smooth and mellow side of the blues. I know that we're here on our Independence Day holiday, and there's a lot of celebration going on, a lot of fireworks and a lot of exuberance, as well we should feel exuberant about being able to enjoy the things that we can enjoy as a society, and as we try to push forward to make it even a more perfect union. And this is the day to celebrate it. And so we hope that you're enjoying all of that. But at the same time, when we get into the third and final hour of Blacks and Blues, we can be a little bit mellow. And we got to, first of all, had Joe Louis Walker. Joe Louis Walker to jump off with a tune, Cause You Can Help Yourself, and a great band vocal that helped him along on that. Then we heard from Earl Gilliam with a song he had recorded back in the mid-1950s and then came forward with it again. Great folks over at Dial Tone Records in Texas, where they really have finding some of the great Texas unknowns that dot the countryside, and people outside of Texas don't necessarily get to hear about them or know about them, except for the efforts of a record label like Dial Tone that gave us the music that time by Earl Gilliam, Petite Baby, where he even went ahead and sang in two languages and played the keyboards. It was just wonderful stuff. And finally, there was Charlie Wood from Memphis. Charlie Wood from Memphis taking on and conquering the tune that's a Percy Mayfield tune, The River's Invitation. And I hope that you felt that mellow groove that we want to give to you here in the last hour of Blacks and Blues. That's the way it is. Every Friday night, we come to you and bring you this music and hope that you do appreciate, first of all, the music of Scott Wallace as he comes first at 6 o'clock with Rejuvenation, a retrospective of artists and songs from the past, great soul music program. And at 9 o'clock, yours truly, I'm Doug Curry, and this is Blacks and Blues. It's the very best of the recorded black blues and then some every Friday night here at The Root. Right here in our third hour, again, as I said, we're going to take it easy right here with a mellow West Coast groove.

And we have the music of Roy Hawkins right there. Roy Hawkins, the man who gave us the original of The Thrill Is Gone, Roy Hawkins, and It's Hard. He was also the writer and the first producer of the tune we heard right before that. We heard Johnny Fuller and the Philip Walker Band from the 1980s, and Johnny Fuller doing a great job of milking all the feeling out of that tune that was written by Roy Hawkins. Roy Hawkins had a way of bringing forth some really sensitive kinds of emotion in his blues. And you can hear that in what he did with The Thrill Is Gone, that made such a hit for B.B. King and such a great song for Johnny Fuller to sing for us here on Blacks and Blues with Strange Land. And of course, we had started off with a great instrumental. It was called the 7-Eleven Cocktail. It was kind of a romp through, and it was a casual romp through the different types of guitar playing found in the West Coast blues. It was by West Coast guitarist Zach Zunis. We're now in our last half hour on this edition of Blacks and Blues.

alone. You know they got plenty of them like that sip them over beer all day long. Now these blues here is for the

And right there, we take you where we haven't been an awful lot on this edition of Blacks and Blues, the great music, the great rhythm and blues of the mid-1950s. And we did get it that time. We heard the music, first of all, Champion Jack Dupree, Blues for Everybody. And then we heard B.B. King, Crying Won't Help You, one of his better tunes from the early years when he was becoming known as the King of the Blues. Great guitar work. And B was just a fabulous singer all through his career, and none less than when he was just coming out of Memphis in the early 1950s. There was Big Maybelle, You Won't Have No More Trouble Out of Me, a little song of contrition from a woman with a great big voice and a great big heart. We always feel good to play the music for Big Maybelle, and I hope that you enjoyed that. As we continue along, here's something else we haven't done nearly enough of, and we love to do it whenever we can, and that is the pure natural country blues.

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I want you now to tell me, baby, now what gets wrong with you sometimes. You know sometimes I believe, girl, I bet you're going to lose your mind. You know that you got up early this morning with your eyes all red, not paying no attention to doggone a thing that I said. You grab your little bag and you got an old pack. I said, don't look for my dad because I won't be back. Now tell me, babe, now what is wrong with you sometimes? You know sometimes I believe, girl, that's going to lose your mind. I remember one time, just about a week and a half ago, you was out of foot and squabbling with the girl next door. Now what's the matter, babe? 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

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You wouldn't even tell me what it was all about. I guess it's just about time for me to get mad. You are the silliest doggone woman that I ever had. Now every night, when you go to bed,

How about that? How about putting together a song like that? That was John Henry Barbie as he was traveling. Actually was traveling with Sleepy John Estes in the 1960s, and the tune was called Tell Me Baby. He had made several recordings of that, and it's just a beautiful guitar piece and just a model for just telling somebody off. Tell Me Baby. Right before that, we heard from Fred McDowell, Won't You Write Me a Few of Your Lines? And he was playing that kind of music when the younger generation of rock and the hippies were all following in the footsteps of Mississippi Fred McDowell, because he was playing that slide guitar music that they liked so well. And that was one of his signature tunes, Won't You Write Me a Few of Your Lines. Now, the second tune by John Henry, one of the reasons why we wanted to play that is just a model of how to get somebody told. And as we get ready to go out the door on this edition of Blacks and Blues, here's an even greater telling off, if you will. Here is the music of Clarence Sims, who was known as Clarence Sims at that point. And we all know him as Fillmore Slim now, as he gives us, as we leave here, he gives us The Things I Used to Do.

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1: And you just lying in the bed doing nothing. You always sneaking on the telephone talking about you got a sugar daddy. You and your girlfriend Sally Brown. But you know what I'm gonna do for you, baby? 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I'm going.

0: As we come up on the midnight hour, we close out another edition of Blacks and Blues here at The Root, 88.5 WRUR FM in HD Rochester, 90.1 WITH FM and HD1 Ithaca. I'm Doug Curry. I just want to thank you for being here for Rejuvenation earlier tonight and for the past 3 hours for Blacks and Blues. Hope that you had the best of everything this coming weekend. Enjoy yourself safely. 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
4: This week, we've got Memphian and longtime friend of the show, Jody Stevens, performing selections from Third, a coveted album among fans of his former band, Big Star.
3: Like Big Star's first two releases, Third has garnered much of its critical and commercial success over time since its original release in the 1970s.

0: But unlike those first two albums, the aptly titled third album almost didn't see the light of day at all.
1: Yeah, the sessions that will become third were recorded at Arden Studios as 1974 rolled into 1975. And it's a complicated history, but I'm sure you might be able to imagine that at the time when Stax's financial despair resulted in an effective black hole in Memphis's music industry, the album's tapes changed hands before their eventual commercial release in 1978.
0: As the genre of power pop began to take shape in the 1980s and 90s, several bands with far more favorable impressions in the musical marketplace, such as R.E.M., Placebo, and the Bangles, the phenomenon has helped Big Star, and this particular record remain relevant in today's musical landscape.
1: That's why Big Star drummer Jody Stevens has been able to rally talents like R.E.M.'s Mike Mills, the DB's Chris Stamey, Mitch Easter, Django Haskins, and more to perform the album along with them. The All-Star Group was able to make their review of the album a reality once again here in Memphis with a superb string accompaniment by the Memphis Symphony Orchestra.
0: While Stevens is obviously thrilled at the prospect of interpreting his music for new fans and Big Star devotees alike, the initial idea for the stage show originated with Stamey, who collaborated frequently with Big Star frontman Alex Chilton after the group dissolved.
1: As Stamey was charting down a path of memorializing unsung works of his musical heroes, he landed on Big Star's third and started putting a plan in action for bringing the album to life once again on stage.
0: It took some doing, but he was eventually able to get Jody and Arden Studios' John Fry on board. With Carl Marsh's help, they were able to use the record's master recordings to arrange charts for the album's tunes, so that revolving door of music veterans that exist today can play along with the album.
1: The whole thing finally came along in 2010. And if those charts serve their purpose, we might be in store for quite a long future of Big Star-inspired live performances, as interested musicians continue to honor the album in their own way.
0: The show has traveled to cities all over the U.S. in the last decade, but you might imagine that the experience is given an extra layer of meaning when performed in front of a hometown crowd just miles away from the studio where the album was recorded.
1: Let's take a listen. Here's Big Star's third and more, live on Bill Street Caravan.

0: That was Big Star's Third, live on Bill Street Caravan.
1: We'll be back with more music from the tribute to the iconic album in just a bit.
0: Up next, Grammy-nominated bluesman Guy Davis takes us through the life histories of the pioneers and innovators enshrined in the Blues Hall of Fame. This segment is brought to you by the Blues Foundation, and it's also available as a standalone podcast through iTunes.
2: Alberta Hunter sat across the hospital room from my bed. She looked old, slender, and positively vital. She wore her hair straightened and tied up in a braided crown. Gold hoop earrings matched her thin gold bracelets that jingled as she pointed a long red fingernail at me. "I've never had no blues about no man in my life, honey," Alberta said. She sat relaxed, her legs crossed, her eyes twinkling. "And I've seen 'em all," she chuckled. Indeed, as I'd find out. In Memphis, W.C. Handy marched past her house on Beale Street. In Chicago, she sang in a gangster cabaret with King Oliver and Louis Armstrong backing her up. In New York, she sang on records with Fats Waller behind her. In London, she shared the stage every night for a year with Paul Robeson. Alberta even performed during Britain's celebration for the coronation of King George VI. And then she walked away from it. Exited stage right, left no forwarding address. For the next 17 years, she worked as a nurse in this hospital and scarcely spoke of her previous life. That's what she was doing in my room, on her night off, no less. I'd gotten rushed to the hospital a few days back with a burst appendix. I woke up from surgery and saw this little old lady in neatly starched whites beside the bed. And when she hummed a tune, she swung like a whole band. I told her how I dig the blues. She chuckled. Alberta took special care of her patients. She kept everyone on clean, dry sheets in clean, fresh clothes. She snuck us extra food and Coca-Colas. One night, I raged with fever, and she smuggled in an old remedy. She crushed up gypsum weed and peach tree leaves, mixed them with vinegar in a sink. She soaked a handkerchief in it and laid that across my eyes. It smelled like socks, but Alberta's cool touch and attention settled me down. "My grandmother cured my headache with this," Alberta said. "She bathed me in a zinc wash tub and traced the three moles on my foot. She told my mama, 'This one's a wanderer.'" That was the first I'd heard of Alberta's life. She had me hooked.
3: "Come on up some night, my castle's rockin'. You can bust your—"
2: No modern medicine or ancient superstition made me feel better than listening to her. I soon figured out I had a legend on my ward. One sunny afternoon in Chicago, young Alberta went for a drive with a piano player named Lovey Austin. Lovey was a take-charge kind of person. She had escaped from Tennessee and totally remade herself in Chicago, renamed herself and everything. Now she led her own band. Lovey had men working for her. Lovey had the interior of her car upholstered in leopard skin to match her riding clothes. Alberta never learned to drive, and Lovey drove like she hadn't been taught. Lovey clasped a cigarette between her teeth, sat back cool and calm, and flew. Alberta got nervous and started singing, making up words to put her mind somewhere else. "Gee, but it's hard to love someone when that someone don't love you. I'm so disgusted, heartbroken too. I got the downhearted blues." Lovey said, "Oh, that's wonderful, honey." So Alberta tossed out another rhyme. "Got the world in a jug, stopper in my hand. And if you want me, you must come under my command." Now that line had to be written by a woman who never got the blues from a man. Downhearted Blues officially was Alberta and Lovey's, but it became a classic thanks to another lady from Tennessee. The song practically made Bessie Smith. Back in the hospital room, Alberta said, "I laugh when I read these little books about the blues. I don't recall seeing them blind boys with their guitars up on stage with me in Oslo or Stockholm." She began to trail off her heightened effect. "Copenhagen, London, the Palladium, Paris, Cairo." Maybe I'm just getting old. That was back in the 20s and 30s, baby. I didn't see them white boys with me on Broadway. That's why I sang the blues. I never heard of any of them until these little white boys started writing the history of the blues. I asked her if she deserved a bigger part. I've been under too much scrutiny in my life, baby. It ain't worth it. My privacy means everything. As my days in the hospital wore on and our conversation deepened, I figured out why she had never had the blues about a man. Her first true love was named Lottie. They met in Chicago at one of those all-night cabarets with Louis Armstrong and King Oliver blowing. Lottie invited Alberta to visit her in New York and jotted down the address. Alberta soon showed up at Lottie's home. The place was a mansion, probably the biggest in Harlem. Alberta marched up to ring the bell. The front door opened, and there stood Lottie's uncle, Bert Williams, only the most famous black entertainer in the world. "Lottie here?" Alberta asked. Mr. Williams walked away without speaking, but left the door open a crack. It all happened fast, like real true love. Alberta and Lottie bought an apartment together on 148th Street up Sugar Hill. To make it official, the last thing Alberta needed to do was tell her mama. Mama, Miss Laura, had no real problems with people living differently. Miss Laura used to work in Memphis on Gayoso Street washing clothes in a bawdy house. She said everything she knew about manners and social nicety came from those sporting women. Miss Laura didn't judge. Until she got to Sugar Hill. Miss Laura barely took one step into her daughter's apartment. She had traveled by train from Chicago, but saw Lottie and turned right back around. "I don't like New York," she told Alberta. But Miss Laura soon came back for good. Her husband died, leaving her without a provider. "She needed me, and I made enough money to take care of her," Alberta said. "Looking after Mama meant I had no choice but to live my life on the go. We already faced discrimination from being black, then our family's disapproval. I couldn't portray my true self on stage. There was no escape. The secret kept me on the run.
3: I got a mind to ramble, ooh, but I don't know where to go."
2: No man ever gave Alberta the blues, but still, she had them. She and Lottie obtained passports and set sail across the Atlantic. Their old friend, Bricktop, from the early nights in Chicago, set up a club in Paris. Brick came from West Virginia and could be as crude and dirty as an old coal miner, Alberta told me. Brick would call from the street into my window, "What you witches doing up there?" Except she didn't say witches. Not only did French people worship blacks, but our private life was nothing to hide. In Paris, we took on the flavor of Paris. We felt at ease in cafe society as well as in the joints where the waitresses picked up their tips without using their hands. Alberta corresponded with all the black papers to describe the race situation throughout the world for folks back home. She leaked back word of a romance, an engagement to a baron. I asked her about him. "A total fabrication, honey. We needed a divorce in the background to keep people from talking. Being engaged to a fairy tale prince did the same thing without hurting anyone. Just a little slickology." The only problem she and Lottie faced was that no one on the continent knew how to do black hair. That was the only problem until Hitler came. The U.S. government required its citizens on temporary work visas to return to America. Bricktop barely got out before France fell to the Nazis. Their friend Josephine Baker stayed and joined the underground resistance. Alberta did the next best thing. She signed on with the USO. She spent much of the next decade until the end of the Korean War flying from battle zone to battle zone, strapped to a parachute in a bumpy, noisy troop transport. She gave the boys her all, or her almost, anyway. Some nights, she stepped on stage in freezing temperatures, soldiers holding their flashlights to illuminate her. She wore her tightest, most shimmering gown, no overcoat and nothing underneath. Everyone sacrificed in the war, she laughed. Those boys might get killed the next day. Not long after she returned to New York for good, Miss Laura passed away. When she died, I could finally live how I always wanted, settle down to regular life with my loved ones. Alberta's generosity and trust lifted my spirit, even as the pain and swelling in my abdomen got worse, and my temperature jumped and dropped. She never once asked me to keep quiet. Didn't she know I could turn the spotlight back on her? Tell the world she was a star? Share her true story? Finally, I had to ask, are you worried I'm going to get out of here and tell your secret? She looked at me with pity. I said, I mean, that's your deathbed confession. She said, yeah, honey, but this ain't my deathbed.
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3: 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The soundtrack of America was made in Tennessee.
4: We're back, and if you're just tuning in, we're listening to a live performance of Big Star's Third.
2: The album sessions were wrapped up in 1975, but it took 3 years to find a release on PVC Records in 1978.
4: And of course, we don't mean any harm at all when we say that the album's release was met with a bit less fanfare than it is today.
2: I mean, it's all right if we're stating historical fact here. We don't have to mince words. The album had a hard time finding a label home, but it was picked up as an import.
4: And that's okay. Big Star fans found it. And you know, because history is a very long story, today the album is regarded as a classic.
2: Funny enough, we have ways to make up for mistakes in cases such as these. Rolling Stone has heralded the record as one of its 500 greatest records of all time. Several reviewers, including Robert Christgau, gave it perfect or near perfect marks.
4: It's a work that stands out here in Memphis, a city that's produced Hot Buttered Soul, The Dock of the Bay, and several other albums that were more immediately reverent in their time.
2: It's a story that you have to love because it shows that these sort of things are truly never quite said and done. You never know who might be laying in the wait for an opportunity to love your craft.
4: So there you go, folks. Don't give up out there.
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0: You're on the air with Hannah Mayer. Well, wait a second. Not right now, but you could be. I'm on the air with you from 2 to 6 p.m. Monday through Friday on The Root on WRUR and WITH. And I promise I'm going to play some great music for you. We've got stuff like Wilco, Rolling Stones, Brandi Carlile, and brand new music. 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

A quick banger from Ween's 12 Golden Country Greats, the deluxe edition. That's a bad day in Brownsville, bringing that block to an end on your new favorite show. We also heard the Osceola Brothers, a seminal group who, I'll have you know, really made an impression with Bruce Springsteen and the entire crowd at the Native American Music Experience, a part of the opening festivities for the Bruce Springsteen Center for American Music. In fact, they performed that song, Remember to Remember, and got everybody on their feet. We also officially introduced the OCs, the Brood on His Knees, from their latest album, Off Course, into the rotation. If you're just now joining, it's good to have you here. And don't forget, I always love hearing from listeners. If you're a dreamer, tell me about your dreams or nightmares, and you can do that by recording a message at 1-888-362-9970. It is a little bit of a fun initiative as I put together some pieces for the Full Moon Radio. 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All of this information and so much more can be found on the full website. Before this first half is up, one from Beth Bambara. I'll be back with you in just a few, but right now, we're going to kick things off with one of rock and roll's most electrifying and unpredictable singer-songwriters on the scene right now. Also, a little-known fact, Grace Potter was legally born blind in one eye after her parents were attacked by a wizard. What's that? I'm getting her confused, I'm told, with Harry Potter, but nonetheless, Grace Potter was raised by artistic parents. Her mother was a piano teacher, her father was a woodworker, and like I said, she's one of the most exciting artists on the scene right now. From her Trespasser, Turn It Up with Love Me Not, and I'll be right back on the mainstream. When

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Indigenous Australian singer-songwriter Emma Donovan got her start as a young child with the family band The Donovans, started by her aunt and uncle. She's also performed at the 2004 Olympic torch relay, sang at the 2010 Vancouver Winter Olympics, has performed with the verifiable who's who of Australian music royalty, including Paul Kelly, Ruby Hunter, and Archie Roach, whose song she covered on her newest album, Take Me to the River. That's her version of Wash My Soul in the River's Flow, getting us into this hour on the mainstream. I'm Brett Mabee, your host through these sonic explorations, and I'm glad that you'll be joining me for some of this listening. As I take a quick look ahead, we'll be enjoying tracks from Ojibwe singer-songwriter Crystal Shawanda. Also, music from Sage LaCapa, the talented White Mountain Apache member, a new one to get into the rotation from Vince Staples, and a whole lot more. And while we're on the topic of new songs to introduce into the library, this one comes to us from Old Crow Medicine Show's newest full-length studio album, Union Made. It dropped June 5th, courtesy of Heartland Records, via Firebird Music. Produced and recorded in East Nashville, Turn It Up, with a track that features Maggie Rose and Lee Oscar, just a few of the great collaborations on an incredible album. It's beautiful land for your consideration and approval this hour on the mainstream.

Daigle Wolf's Freak of Nature from his Trapline album, a song that we got into the library not that long ago. We also heard a classic from Digging Roots. It's the title track of their For the Light, also in that set. And kicking things off, and for the first time this hour, it was Old Crow Medicine Show teaming up with Maggie Rose and Lee Oscar with Beautiful Land, one of the standout tracks on their newest full-length album, Union Made. I'm Brett Mabee, and if you're just now joining the listening, it's good to have you here. And don't forget, you're always welcome to get caught back up at mainstreamradio.net. 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Crystal Shawanda and the Strokes coming up, and looking ahead further in the hour, one from Handsome Tiger, a new one from Vince Staples, a track that'll pair nicely with some Bruno Mars. And leading the way to the bottom of the hour is this one from the Brooklyn-based indie folk singer-songwriter, Kate Victor. She's a part of the rising New York City indie scene, alongside artists like Del Water Gap and Blonde Shell. And 2026 is her breakout year. Turn it up with this April 10th release, a metaphor-rich song about tending to someone else's growth while neglecting your own. It's something we can all relate to. It's the gardener here on the mainstream.

0: In this week's edition of Rhythm Lab Radio featured brand new music from the French-Cuban twin duo EBAE. They just dropped a new album called Offering. Philly's Tierra Whack dropped an album on Juneteenth called Whack Museum. 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
4: 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Getting back into the music, we'll be hearing from Handsome Tiger. I'll join you again after a track from Alicia Moffitt, but getting us into this block is one from White Mountain Apache singer-songwriter Sage LaCapa. He hails from White River, Arizona, and he's known for his soul-heavy blend of folk, rock, and blues. He calls it the Reservation Blues. Without further ado, from his first full-length studio album, Golden Way of Woman, enjoy Baby, Baby, Baby, here

Alicia Moffitt's Lay Your Light here on your new favorite show. We also heard a track from Handsome Tiger's First People 2 featuring Prado. It was BTDT. Earlier in that set, we also heard Zune's One Too Many Nights featuring Sam Jr. from the Happy Thought School. And again, from Sage LaCompa's Golden Wave Woman, it was Baby Baby Baby kicking off the half. I wish I could stay here with you all day, every day, but as it is officially that time to step out of the studio, at least for a little bit. You're always welcome back, and don't forget I broadcast 7 days a week, 3 hours a day, so there are plenty of opportunities to join me on your favorite AM/FM station. And if you're a singer-songwriter, I cordially invite you to send me your tracks for consideration in the rotation by emailing them to brett@mainstreamradio.net or send them physically to Brett Maybe, Turtle Island Tunes Full Moon Radio, P.O. Box 252, Salamanca, New York, 14779. Some Bruno Mars and Twin Finn coming up before this hour's up. But before going any further, it is that time for our second new addition into the rotation, and this one is from Vince Staples' June 5th album, Crybaby. Released on Loma Vista Records, this one is the third sneak peek of a great album. Turn it up and sing along with Cotton, a song that I leave you with for your consideration and approval on the mainstream. Also known as Jates.

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The legendary Chaka Khan first became famous and known for her powerful voice as the lead singer of Rufus. Known for the hits Tell Me Something Good, Sweet Thing, and Ain't Nobody, she's also won 10 Grammy Awards to date across various genres, including R&B, pop, and jazz categories. She's one of the most decorated vocalists in modern music history. That's her latest single, Shockzilla, getting us into this hour of fun and engaging music on the mainstream. Now, Eskenica Guego, Gaut Nawondi, and Dwasawa Ongwenyo Angicho Chanto, Aga Jengwa Gaut Nigoyo Tiawanza Guego, Nanga Wanisa Date. I'm Brett Mabee, and before we get started, allow me to first say, I hope there are good minds everywhere across our beautiful Mother Earth today. We're going to kick things off on a rocking note, but also looking ahead into the hour, Liam Bailey, one from Babelshack Theater, Jess Williams, a new one for the rotation, courtesy of Cautious Clay. And while we're on the topic of new tunes in the rotation, this one comes from legendary rockers The O.C.'s. Released June 5th, The Brood on His

These is a great track from their latest album, Off Course. Produced by John Dwyer himself, turn it up and sing along with this newest edition, Onto the Main Street.

0: day. She's a Casey.
1: A quick banger from Ween's 12 Golden Country Greats, the deluxe edition. That's a bad day in Brownsville, bringing that block to an end on your new favorite show. We also heard the Osceola Brothers, a seminal group who, I'll have you know, really made an impression with Bruce Springsteen and the entire crowd at the Native American Music Experience, a part of the opening festivities for the Bruce Springsteen Center for American Music. In fact, they performed that song, Remember to Remember, and got everybody on their feet. We also officially introduced the OCs, the Brood on His Knees, from their latest album, Off Course, into the rotation. If you're just now joining, it's good to have you here. And don't forget, I always love hearing from listeners. 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All of this information and so much more can be found on the full website. Before this first half is up, one from Beth Bombara. I'll be back with you in just a few, but right now, we're going to kick things off with one of rock and roll's most electrifying and unpredictable singer-songwriters on the scene right now. Also, a little-known fact, Grace Potter was legally born blind in one eye after her parents were attacked by a wizard. What's that? I'm getting her confused, I'm told, with Harry Potter, but nonetheless, Grace Potter was raised by artistic parents. Her mother was a piano teacher, her father was a woodworker, and like I said, she's one of the most exciting artists on the scene right now. From her Trespasser, Turn It Up with Love Me Not, and I'll be right back on the mainstream. When I'm

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Johnny.

0: poison in my pants. Hello, I'm Marilyn Ray Beyer, and I'm just delighted that you're able to join me for this July 4th edition of the Midnight Special. Of course, we are going to celebrate the 250th anniversary of the Declaration of Independence on this day. We'll also celebrate the 200th anniversary of the birth of the person considered to be the first American songwriter. His life was very complex. Stephen Foster, we'll get to that in the final hour of the program. And indeed, all of our history from its very beginnings was complicated, nuanced, not always straightforward, but sometimes a lot of fun as well. We're going to start back in 1776.
1: By God, I have had this Congress. For 10 years, King George and his Parliament have gulled, cullied, and diddled these colonies, and still this Congress refuses to grant any of my proposals on independence, even so much as the courtesy of open debate. Good God, what in hell are they waiting for?

0: and what is called the crown, answers this purpose, and therefore it answers all the purposes to be expected of it.
1: I am not the personal enemy of kings, quite the contrary. No man wishes more heartily than myself to see them in the happy and honourable state of private individuals. But I am the avowed, open, and intrepid enemy of what is called monarchy, and I am such by principles that nothing can either alter or corrupt. By my attachment to humanity, by the anxiety I feel within myself for the dignity and honour of the human race. To read the history of kings, a man would be almost inclined to suppose that government consisted in stag hunting, and that every nation paid $1 million a year to a huntsman.
0: Hereditary succession is a burlesque upon monarchy. It puts it in the most ridiculous light by presenting it as an office which any child or idiot may fill. It requires some talent to be a mechanic, but to be a king requires only the animal figure of a man, a sort of breathing automaton. This sort of superstition may last a few years more, but it cannot long resist the awakened reason and interest of man.

every ministry acts upon the same idea, namely that the people must be hoodwinked and held in superstitious ignorance by some bugbear or other.

0: be back. That's Jonathan Groff, brilliantly portraying King George III from the original Broadway cast of Lin-Manuel Miranda's Hamilton. We heard Leon Rosselson and Rob Johnson reciting Thomas Paine's words on monarchy. That's from a double CD set called The Liberty Tree, celebrating the life and writings of Tom Paine. Yankee Doodle, done by Pete Seeger. And at the beginning, a song from the beginning of 1776, the 1969 Broadway musical by Sherman Edwards, Sit Down, John, with William Daniels playing the part of John Adams. Well, there's always been a lot of satire and comedy around politics, and in particular, American politics. Shortly after the end of the McCarthy era, Stan Freberg and Byron Kane, in the parts of Ben Franklin and Thomas Jefferson, had a discussion about deciding to sign the Declaration of Independence.
1: The trouble continued to brew. It was a time for action and a time for words. On a hot July night in 1776, Benjamin Franklin was aroused from his work by the call of destiny.
2: Hey, you in there, Ben?
3: Who's that, Sylvia?
4: It's the call of destiny.
3: Come on, take a look through the curtains there.
4: It's Tom Jefferson.
3: What, again? Well, it's no good. I'll have to let him in. I'm coming.
2: Hi, Ben.
3: Tom?
2: You got a minute?
3: Well, I tell you the truth, we were just going out of town for the weekend.
2: But it's only Wednesday.
3: Yeah. Well, you know, a penny saved is a penny earned.
2: Well, what does that got to do with anything, Franklin?
3: I don't know. It's the first thing came into my head. I was just making conversation. An idle brain is the devil's playground, you know.
2: So you're pretty good at that, aren't you?
3: Yeah, there's some new wise sayings I just made up.
2: Wise sayings?
3: I call them wise sayings.
2: Mm-hmm.
3: What can I do for you?
2: Well, I got this petition here I've been circulating around the neighborhood. Mm-hmm. Kind of thought you'd like to sign it. It's called the Declaration of Independence.
3: Yeah, I heard about that. Sounds a little suspect, if you ask me.
2: What do you mean, suspect?
3: Well, you're advocating the overthrow of the British government by force and violence, aren't you?
2: Well, yeah, but... we've had it with that royal jazz.
3: Who's we?
2: Well, all the guys.
3: Who's all the guys?
2: Oh, George, Jim Madison, Alex Hamilton, Johnny Adams, you know, all the guys.
3: The lunatic fringe.
2: Oh, they are not.
3: Bunch of wild-eyed radicals, professional liberals. Don't kid me.
2: Oh, you call George Washington a wild-eyed radical?
3: Washington? I don't see his name on there.
2: No, but he promised to sign it.
3: Oh, yeah, that's George for you. Talks up a storm with them wooden teeth. Can't shut him off. When it comes time to put the name on the old parchment of Rooney, try and find him.
2: Hey, what are you so surly about today?
3: Surly to bed and surly to rise.
2: Oh, all right, all right. Let's knock off the one-line jokes and sign the petition. What do you say, huh, fella?
3: Well, let me skim down it here. When in the course of human events, so-and-so, that among these are life, liberty, and the pursuit of happiness...
2: That's pursuit of happiness.
3: Well, all your S's look like F's here.
2: No, it's stylish.
3: Oh, I see.
2: It's in. It's very in.
3: Oh, well, if it's in. We therefore, the representatives of the United States of America, so-and-so, solemnly publish and declare that they are absolved from all allegiance to the British crown, and so on. A little overboard, isn't it?
2: Oh, well,
3: you write this?
2: Yeah, I knocked it out. It's just a first draft, you know.
3: Yeah. Well, I tell you, why don't you leave it with me and I'll mail it in, huh?
2: Oh, come on.
3: Oh, I tell you, Tom, let me say this. I'm with you in spirit. I'm sure you understand that, but, you know, I got to play it conservative. I'm a businessman.
2: Yeah.
3: I got the printing business going pretty good. Almanac made Book of the Month. And then I got the inventions, you know. Got pretty good distribution on the stoves now. And, of course, every Saturday evening, I bring out the mag.
2: The what?
3: Magazine.
2: Oh. Oh, that reminds me. That artist I sent by, did you look at his stuff?
3: You mean the Rockwell boy? Skinny kid with the pipe?
2: Yeah, that's a kid.
3: Yeah, I glanced at it. And he's too far out for me.
2: Oh, yeah. Well, I know you got to play it safe.
3: Uh-huh. Yeah.
2: But getting back to the signing of the petition, How about it, huh?
3: Well,
2: it's a harmless paper.
3: Oh, sure, harmless. I know how these things happen. You go to a couple of harmless parties, sign a harmless petition, forget all about it. 10 years later, you get hauled up before a committee. No, thank you. I'm not going to spend the rest of my life writing in Europe.
2: Oh, come on.
3: Come on what?
5: Come on and put your name on the dotted line.
3: I got to be particular what I sign.
5: It's just a piece of paper.
3: Just

0: Now, come on. All we want to do is hold a few truths to be self-evident.
1: You sure it's not going to start a revolution or anything?
0: Trust me.
2: Mr. Secretary, is the declaration ready to be signed?
3: It is.
2: Very well. Call the roll.
3: New Hampshire, Dr. Josiah Bartlett. Massachusetts, Mr. John Adams. Rhode Island, Mr. Stephen Hopkins. Connecticut, Mr. Roger Sherman. New York, Mr. Lewis Morris. New Jersey, the Reverend Jonathan Witherspoon. Pennsylvania, Dr. Benjamin Franklin. Delaware, Mr. Caesar Rodney. Maryland, Mr. Samuel Chase. Virginia, Mr. Thomas Jefferson. North Carolina, Mr. Joseph Hughes. South Carolina, Mr. Edward Bradley. Georgia, Dr. Lyman Paul.
4: The finale of Sherman Edwards' musical 1776 broke with Broadway tradition. The finale ends at the critical moment when the signers put their names on the Declaration of Independence. There's no reprise of a show-stopping number with the entire cast coming out in a kick line. No, just that one dramatic moment. The finale from 1776 followed the Funny Men, Stan Freberg and Byron Kane, with Ben Franklin and Thomas Jefferson discussing the wisdom of signing the Declaration of Independence from the United States of America, Volume 1. It's not always pretty. It's not always lofty speeches by towering individuals. Sometimes freedom and democracy is personal. Here's Bill Kamplin.

Shamika Copeland with Cedric Burns making a statement with the title song from her 2022 album, Done Come Too Far. And Rachel Garland, You Don't Have to Stay There, The State That We Are In. And we heard Bill Kamplin explaining the meaning to a child of freedom and democracy. Next up, we have voices of people who are descended from those who were here before our founding fathers.

0: from the soundtrack to The American Revolution, a film by Ken Burns, Jennifer Kreisberg singing a Cherokee version of Amazing Grace by John Newton. And we heard from Alexa Dawson, Sparrow Healing Song from her Music is Medicine album. Alexis now is based in Emporia, Kansas, but she was born on Citizen Potawatomi Nation in Oklahoma and descended from the original inhabitants of the Great Lakes. Kim Moberg from the Seven Fires Prophecy. The fifth prophecy tells that accepting a false promise will lead to destruction. Kim's mother was of Native Alaskan heritage. Now, a 4th of July song that's very personal. Written by Bruce Springsteen, here's Richard Schindel.
1: This next thing is not going on the record. Sandy, the fireworks are hanging over

0: Ah, Independence Day. That's Lula Wiles. They are Molly Obomsawin, Eleanor Buckland, and Issa Burke who wrote that song, Independence Day. 4th of July, Asbury Park, the Bruce Springsteen classic sung live on an album called Courier by Richard Schindel with his friend Lucy Kaplansky on backing vocals, and it did make it onto the record. Marilyn Ray Beyer here, wondering what you're doing on the 4th of July weekend. Probably a lot of things, just like Lou and Peter Berryman, and even, maybe, pack up a picnic.
1: One, two, three, four.

0: Thank you.
1: I'm an adult now. I have other interests other than dinosaurs. I also enjoy fireworks. It's a very exciting activity. I like it. You go outside, things explode, it's very big. My only problem with fireworks displays is that they all follow the exact same script. It's very annoying, right? They never mix it up. It's always exactly the same, right? They always start 2 minutes late. That's the beginning. Just to give everybody waiting enough time to be like, is it 10 or 10:15? And then they will begin with one firework, always one, right off the top. Pow! Everybody, oh, wake up! They remembered us. And then they do two more. Pow, pow! Ooh, those are like the first one. Except two. And then they do three or four. Pow, pow, pow. Okay, I'm getting the hang of this. And it all seems fine until the end of the fireworks display, which is the most confusing part. Because for some reason, every fireworks display has to end like they ran out of time and had too many fireworks. Like, why is that the go-to maneuver? Every time they get to 8 minutes in, they're like, ah, forget it. There's smoke. You can't even see the fireworks anymore. You're like, why are you doing this? Is this just to scare dogs? No, we were supposed to start at 10. It's just weird, right? It throws everything off. Because up to that point, it's very well-timed, choreographed. It's fine. It would be like you went to see a Broadway show, and then for the final number, they just had every actor that was backstage and the stagehands and grips all stand on stage and just yell over top of each other. Ah! Good night! Montreal, you've been fantastic. Thank you so much for having me back.

kinds of things light up on the 4th of July, including Dana Cooper, Incendiary Kid. He likes things that have a spark. A critique of fireworks from comedian Ivan Decker, and Lou and Peter Berryman making a whole list of things they have to do this weekend, but maybe they're just going to pack up a picnic. We are marching toward the end of the hour on the Midnight Special.

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1: In addition to this midnight special celebration of the 250th anniversary of the Declaration of Independence, we also mark the 200th birth anniversary of America's first professional songwriter. In an odd historical coincidence, both Thomas Jefferson and John Adams died on this day in 1826, and on that same day, Stephen Foster was born.

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Huxtable, Christensen, and Hood, reminiscing about sitting around the family circle singing that Stephen Foster song, and Raoul Malo with a gorgeous Mavericks-style version of Beautiful Dreamer from an album of the same name, a collection from 2004. And now, here is Stephen Foster's first big hit.

Laura Love with Jen Todd, Hard Times Come Again No More, a song that will linger forever in our ears. That's from her You Ain't Got No Easter Clothes album. And John Prine, whose family roots run deep in Kentucky, added My Old Kentucky Home to the beautiful Dreamer Songs of Stephen Foster collection. And James Taylor, Oh, Susanna. Now, we know that many of Foster's songs were written in the pre-Civil War South, and many of them were problematic. They were minstrel songs. They had references to slaves and Africans that just would not wash today. And in fact, not then either. He became inspired by Harriet Beecher Stowe, and later his songs were embraced by none other then Frederick Douglass, and later by Paul Robeson. Stephen Foster also wrote many spectacularly beautiful love songs.

This song was written by Carl Browse, who passed away a few weeks ago. It's about Stephen Foster, one of America's first great songwriters. And Carl says, Stephen Foster died in the American Hotel in New York City, drunk and penniless. Right before he passed on, Carl imagined he was lying on his bed, hallucinating all the scenes from his great songs. Just like Toulouse-Lautrec in the movie Moulin Rouge. American Hotel.

Tom Russell with the Carl Brouse song about the end of Stephen Foster's life, American Hotel. Foster wrote more than 280 works of music in less than 20 years, and yet, plagued by alcoholism, died at age 37, leaving behind some beautiful songs like Why No One to Love from Over the Rhine and I Dream of Jeannie, Aoife O'Donovan, joined by Karen Berquist, and Beth Nielsen Chapman's version of In the Eye Abides the Heart from Beautiful Dreamer, The Songs of Stephen Foster. I'm Marilyn Ray Beyer with you on the Midnight Special. Stephen Foster had a profound impact, but not nearly as profound as the promise in the Declaration of Independence. So may the chimes of freedom ring out loud across the land of hope and dreams.

We have a saying, 大难不死必有后福。If somehow you survive when you should have died, good fortune will follow. I hope this proves true for you all.

大难不死，必有后福。Good fortune will follow if we somehow survive.

I wanted to leave you with an instrumental version of Woody Guthrie's This Land Is Your Land by Trio Globo so you could fill in your own thoughts on what is surely an anthem for our nation. From the 2020 Broadway play Soft Power, written by David Henry Hwang and Janine Tesoro, the entire ensemble reflecting on why they believe in democracy. The Land of Hope and Dreams from Bruce Springsteen and the E Street Band's live performance in Manchester, England in 2025, and Eliza Gilkison taking on a Bob Dylan chestnut, Chimes of Freedom. So we close the 4th of July edition of the Midnight Special, made possible in part by the generous support of Mr. and Mrs. Norman R. Bobbins, the Robert Thomas Bobbins Foundation, and an anonymous donor. I hope you'll meet me again next week and many weeks to come on the Midnight Special. In the meantime, we have the words of Laura Love to sustain us. I still believe.

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4: 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I'm your host, Cindy House. 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Folk music is the music of the people, for the people, and by the people, and we'll hear important voices that often go unheard: minorities, women, immigrants, and the working class. 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But first, can't do this show without this song, which has sparked debate over censored anti-capitalist verses and charges of indigenous erasure. Here's Woody Guthrie, "This Land Is Your Land."

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To be honest, this whole hour was inspired by Lizzie Ngo, who recently spearheaded Outlaw's Almanac, a comp responding to America's 250 with a revolution of solidarity, highlighting Black, queer, and Indigenous voices. Also, Lula Wiles with a song written by Molly Obomsawin, unmasking the dark reality behind idealized national pride. And Woody Guthrie, This Land Is Your Land, which has sparked much debate in its 86-year existence. Music for the Outlaws and Outcasts for America's 250th on Folk Alley. Aoife O'Donovan explores the eternal quest for women's rights and the legacy of the suffragettes in the song

Don Landis's version of the 1830 ballad Hard is the Fortune of All Womankind, often sung at protests during the women's lib movement, from her album that reimagined songs from 1971's Liberated Women's Songbook, and Aoife O'Donovan from her album dedicated to the passage of the 19th Amendment for Women's Suffrage. We are celebrating the outlaws and outcasts for America's 250th. Coming up, we are taking a road trip. I'm Cindy House, and this is Folk Alley.

There are a lot of great road trip songs that emphasize the beauty of America. Of course, in folk songs also highlight disparities and strife. That's what we're going for in this next song cycle, which begins with Steve Goodman, a song that is nostalgic and bittersweet, chronicling the southbound train journey from Chicago to New Orleans, a tribute to the romance of the American rail travel that mourns the declines of passenger trains and the fading pulse of the working class. Here's Steve Goodman, City of New Orleans on Folk Alley.

It's Billy Bragg and Joe Henry, a song by Gene Ritchie about the economic devastation of Appalachian coal mining communities when local industries decline and transportation links are severed. The L&N, that was the Louisville and Nashville Railroad, served as a vital lifeline for eastern Kentucky, rumbling through remote haulers to transport workers and haul coal out to major rivers. We are paying tribute to the outlaws and outcasts for America's 250. We'll continue on our road trip with a modern perspective of what it's like to be a touring musician, a gritty ode to the exhaustion and resilience of a working musician, the chaotic reality of touring, surviving a marathon bar gig, and the grueling late-night drive home. Here's Shannon McNally.

That's John Denver, a nostalgic anthem about the universal longing for home, belonging, and a simpler life. Everyone from West Virginia is born knowing the words to that song, Take Me Home, Country Roads. And America, Simon and Garfunkel's 1968 classic road trip ballad about the existential search for purpose as we wrap up our road trip across the USA for America's 250. Coming up, we'll hear songs for American immigrants. I'm Cindy Howes, and this is Folk Alley.

The plight of the American immigrant is often overlooked and certainly deserves a spotlight as we honor outlaws and outcasts for our nation's 250th. These next few songs are for you, as we are all immigrants, but especially for those recent arrivals. El Coyote is a tragic song telling the story of human trafficking along the U.S.-Mexico border, a stark critique of the brutality and greed of smugglers, who are the coyotes, who exploit desperate migrants. From 2013, here's Guy Clark.

That's Monrovia Heavy Foot, which describes an oppressive system that suppresses marginalized people. And that song calls for community empathy and unbreakable unity in the face of these struggles. Also, Buffy St. Marie's Welcome, Welcome, Immigrante, a heartfelt tribute to immigrants from her 1965 album. We're celebrating the outlaws and outcasts for America's 250 this hour. We'll wrap up with a tribute to hard work and resilience, which has always been an attribute of our nation's marginalized communities. We'll start this one with Tyler Childers, who is exploring the harsh realities of Appalachian working class life in this song, which is coming from his latest album, Snipe Hunter. Here's Nose on the Grindstone. It's Tyler Childers on Folk Alley.

Okay, we are going out on a high note from beloved lesbian activists, Indigo Girls, who urge you to stop overthinking the world's problems and to get actively involved through physical work and community engagement on their song Hammer and a Nail. 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It's Folk Alley.

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5: Welcome back to another hour of Folk Alley. I'm your host, Cindy House. Coming up, new music from Keb Mo, Rising Appalachia. We got a new banger from Jamestown Revival and some favorites from the band, Sun House and Rodney Crowell. But first, my queen, Alison Russell's third solo album, In the Hour of Chaos, will be released July 10th, which is right around the corner. Let's kick off this hour with a song from Ali and the Rainbow Coalition from that new record. There are lots of guests on this album. This song features Joy Aladokun and Julie Williams. It's No Springtime.

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A set of new songs that are really ringing my bell recently. Rising Appalachia, featuring my favorite woo-woo folk sisters, Leah Song and Chloe Smith. Their new record is out in October. Keb Moe, who is going through a ton of life changes and writing about it on his new album, which will be out in August. Keb's had life-saving open-heart surgery, ended his nearly 20-year marriage, and had a period of profound personal upheaval. This record is certainly going to be stacked with inspiration. I'm looking forward to hearing the rest. I'm Cindy House. Thank you for joining me today on Folk Alley. Scottish musician Corinne Polwart's new album, Windblown, was co-written with sound designer and composer Pippa Murphy and featuring Dave Milligan on piano. This song is a showstopper. Here's After Hours from Corinne Polwart. After

Rodney Crowell wrapping up that set. His album Tar Paper Sky from 2014, where he got the players who appeared on his breakthrough album Diamonds and Dirt together for an old school recording session, all together in one room, recorded live to tape, which is pretty hard. That's the song I Wouldn't Be Me Without You. Also got a new song from Corinne Polwart. Coming up, we'll hear a new banger from Jamestown Revival. I'm Cindy Howes. It's Folk Alley.

It's been 4 years since we got anything new from Jamestown Revival, the duo originally from Magnolia, Texas. They say, we've been tucked away, writing, waiting for the right one to send out in the world. Juniper and Gin is about that feeling you get when you know the night's going to be a good one. Good friends, fire burning, and stories being told. We tried to bottle that feeling in this song. This is new from Jamestown Revival, Juniper and Gin on Folk Alley.

It's the band from 1969, Up on Cripple Creek, a song about an exhausted truck driver trying to find solace in Lake Charles, Louisiana, and the fiercely loyal woman named Little Bessie. The band sounding so good right after that new song from Jamestown Revival. It's Cindy on Folk Alley. The new Margaret Glaspie album was produced by the wonderful Joe Henry. The album I Am Both was written after stepping away from social media, where she discovered a clarity of mind and creative momentum as she reconnected with her songwriting. And that sounds like a must do for us all. From this new album, this is Michigan. It's new music from Margaret Glaspie.

A new live album from the High Women is out now with Amanda Shires, Brandi Carlile, Maren Morris, and Natalie Hemby. That song, best known for being performed by Elvis Presley and Willie Nelson, although that one really gets me going. I am here for those four-part harmonies. You Are Always on My Mind from the High Women. Coming up, we will hear a new song about reveling in that good time feeling. I'm Cindy Howes, and this is Folk Alley.

Boston-based Rachel Sumner and Traveling Light won the 2025 Telluride Bluegrass Band Contest. Congratulations. As part of that prize package, they recorded Yodelay, a four-song EP at E-Town Studios in Boulder, Colorado. This is a great EP, especially for cowpokes and those looking to remain in the feeling of a good night. In particular, this song, it's the title track from Rachel Sumner and Traveling Light.

This little light of mine, I'm gonna let it shine. This little light of mine, I wanna let it shine. This little light of mine, I wanna let it shine. Let it shine, let it shine, let it shine. You know Jesus give it to me, I wanna let it shine. Jesus give it to me, I'm gonna let it shine.

A Toe Tapper from Valerie Smith, inspired by Johnny Cash's rockabilly days. In fact, Dave Rowe, playing bass on that song we just heard, also played bass for Johnny Cash. That's Heartbreak Hill from Valerie Smith. Also, Sunhouse, This Little Light of Mine, an iconic American gospel song and a famous civil rights anthem. That version recorded in London, July of 1970. Heard a new song from Rachel Sumner and Traveling Light, Yodelay, title track from their new EP. I'm Cindy Howes, and thank you so much for joining me today on Folk Alley. The new album from Lamb Chop is out in August. Kurt Wagner says he wrote this song in his dream and got a round of applause from people in the dream and decided to write it. It's Stella from Lamb Chop.

who's gonna listen to the jangle and the roar? Roll the over, roll me right and let him in. From the gray Atlantic Ocean to the wide Pacific shore, and you won't be together anymore.

I am sending that song out to myself and anyone that needs it, as it's a meditation on presence, acceptance, and gratitude, taking life one day at a time and finding joy in the present moment and staying grounded even when modern life feels overwhelming. That sounds like me right now. Sarah Jarosz, The Way It Is Now, from her album Polaroid Lovers. We also heard a new song from Lamb Chop. It was Stella from Punching the Clown that'll be out in August. Well, you can listen to this show again or check out the playlist at folkalley.com, or you can find it on our free mobile app. I'm Cindy Howes, and thank you so much for listening to Folk Alley.

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We'll get some songs about America, some songs from American bands, and just some songs in general. This is The Supremes.

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Well, on this 4th of July morning, we open up with a question. Where did our love go with the Supremes? I just wasn't made for these times. Jim James, his recent release called Tribute to Two, and Tony Bennett, of course. I Left My Heart in San Francisco from his Duets album, that one being a duet with this pianist, Simon Garfunkel.

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Tickets at jivatheater.org.

Opening up that set, we heard from Bob Dylan and Joan Osborne, their version of Chimes of Freedom. This is America. Childish Gambino came out sometime early in 2018. This is America, just a single from that guy. Connie Deming, her version of Shenandoah and the Wood Brothers, with The River Takes the Town from One Drop of Truth. It's the Colorblind James Experience.

of them cheap little seaside bars, and I saw her parked with lover boy out on the Kokomo. Did you hear the cops finally busted Madame Marie for telling fortunes

That is a cat. Cat Power from her Jukebox CD and her version of New York, New York. Although it's just with just one New York with her. Why Should I Stand Up? Colorblind James Experience, the title track to their album. The late, great Chuck Cumanali from a few years back. Every Grain of Sand, Emmylou Harris from her Wrecking Ball release. And 4th of July, Asbury Park with a Bruce Springsteen. The Wild, the Innocent, and the East Street Shuffle. 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

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I hope you're enjoying your 4th of July so far. We open up that set with Chuck Berry, Back in the USA, Creedence with Born on a Bayou, Sly and the Family Stone with Everyday People, a couple of Paul Simon songs with The Only Living Boy in New York, and Graceland right there. Speaking of everyday people, this is Steve Earle.

bitter searching of the heart, quickened with passion and with pain, we rise to play a greater part. This is the faith from which we start. Men shall know commonwealth again from bitter searching of the heart. We love the easy and the smart, but now with keener hand and brain, we rise to play a greater part. The lesser loyalties depart, and neither race nor creed remain from bitter searching of the heart. Not steering by the venal chart that tricked the mass for private gain, we rise to play a greater part. Reshaping narrow law and art, whose symbols are the millions slain, from bitter searching of the heart, we rise to play a greater part.

This is the faith from which we start. Men shall know Commonwealth again. From bitter searching of the heart, we rise to play a greater part. The lesser loyalties depart, and neither race nor creed remain. From bitter searching of the heart, we rise to play a greater part. Reshaping narrow law and art, whose symbols are the millions slain. From bitter searching of the heart, we rise

which we start. Men shall know commonwealth again from bitter searching of the heart.

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0: The first voice from outside of the U.S. there, coming in from Canada, Leonard Cohen from his Dear Heather CD in Villanelle for Our Time. City of Immigrants opened up with Steve Earle from his Washington Square Serenade and Answer the Muse from their CD called Now and the song Promised Land in the middle. 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

We opened up that set. We heard from a Giant Panda Gorilla Dub Squad, the title track to their album called Make It Better. Respect, of course, Aretha Franklin, and Prince there with Purple Rain. 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
1: That is Randy Newman, going back to an early Sail Away album, and not a early, the early album, Sail Away, from in Dayton, Ohio, 1903, with Randy Newman. Also in there, we heard from Procol Harum with A Whiter Shade of Pale, Buddy Hart and the Heartland Band, Who'll Fly Their Flags, America the Beautiful with Ray Charles. 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

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We finish up today with Richie and Rosie from Nowhere in Time and Waterbound, and right there, Alan Toussaint and the title track to his final release called American Tunes. This has been Open Tunings. Have a safe and happy 4th of July today. And thanks for listening.

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You're on the air with Hannah Mayer. 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Well, like I said, it's the 4th of July. 250 years we've been a country. Absolutely amazing. And this week, we're doing something a little bit different and special for America's birthday. I'm going to be counting down the top 10 most played songs in the United States of all time. So, according to BMI, these are among the most played songs in the history of the U.S. radio and TV broadcast. This list was a lot more interesting than I thought it would be. Most of the songs are a bit older, but honestly, they're all great, so I'm really, really excited to start the countdown and to dive into some of these tracks. Starting off our countdown is a song that has over 5 million all-time radio airplays. It's a song by the English pop rock band Tears for Fears. This song is from their second studio album, Songs from the Big Chair, which was released in 1985. It's the epitome of the new wave and synth-pop sound, with lyrics that detail the desire humans have for control and power, and centers around themes of corruption. This song is an international success. It peaked at number two in Ireland, Australia, and the United Kingdom, and at number one in Canada, New Zealand, and on both the U.S. Billboard Hot 100 and Cashbox. This song was actually a last-minute addition to their album. But what an addition, because it is still charting and being talked about 40 years later. It was actually at one point banned for broadcast by the BBC for the duration of the first Gulf War, which was August 1990 to February 1991, and that was due to the song's political themes. For several years, the song was used as the title theme to the political HBO talk show Dennis Miller Live, and without further ado, it's Tears for Fears with their song Everybody Wants to Rule the World, number 10 on our top radio airplay countdown.

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That was number 10 on our top 10 songs ever played on radio in the United States. Tears for Fears there with Everybody Wants to Rule the World. Up next is one of my favorite bands with over 5 million all-time radio plays. It is The Kinks. This song was written by Kinks frontman Ray Davies and released as their third single in 1964. The song was their breakthrough hit, establishing them as one of the top British invasion acts in the United States. Built around a guitar riff played by in perfect fifths and octaves, the song was originally performed in a more blues-oriented style, inspired by artists such as Lead Belly and Big Bill Brunzi. Davies described its lyrics as a love song for street kids. I love that. Two versions were recorded, with the second performance used for the final single. The guitar solo on the recording has been also the subject of the persistent myth that it is not played by the Kinks lead guitarist Dave Davies, but by then session player Jimmy Page. Jimmy later joined the Yardbirds and, of course, was in Led Zeppelin. It was confirmed by Page that the producer on the track that it was not, in fact, Jimmy playing the solo, so they have debunked the myth due to what they were saying, and I believe them, but still, I think people still enjoy some speculation. For me, this is definitely one of the best songs of all time. It's got it all. Sick guitar riffs, great lyrics, easy to dance to rhythms, and it seems like the U.S. agrees with how much stations have been playing it since it was released and are still playing it. At number 9 on our top 10 songs of all time, it's You Really Got Me by The Kinks. 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

That was number 9 on our special countdown. Top 10 songs of all time played on the radio. The Kinks with You Really Got Me. Another amazing classic rock track coming in at number 8. It's a song written by Eric Clapton and Jim Gordon. Originally recorded with their band Derek and the Dominoes as the 13th track from their only studio album, Layla and Other Assorted Love Songs, that's from 1970. The song was inspired by a love story that originated in 7th century Persian literature and was further inspired by Clapton's secret love for Patty Boyd. Patty was the wife of his friend and fellow musician George Harrison. After Harrison and Boyd divorced, Clapton and Boyd eventually married. The song was originally written as a ballad and eventually became a rocker once Duane Allman composed the song's signature riff. Some fun recording facts. According to Clapton, Allman played the first 7 notes of the 12-note signature riff fretted and the last 5 notes on slide in standard tuning. Each player used one input of the same 2-input Fender Champ amplifier on this recording. At number 8 on our 250th anniversary chart, it is Eric Clapton with his song Layla. My name is Hannah Mayer. 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

0: Thank you.
1: That was Eric Clapton with Layla. Number 8, as we count down our top 10 songs that have ever been played on radio. So these songs have gotten the most radio airplay in the United States throughout all of history. Next up, we've got an all-American boy from New Jersey. It is Frankie Valli. Frankie was born into an Italian immigrant family. Growing up in a working-class neighborhood, he was one of three brothers and was inspired to sing by his mother, Maria. Maria performed arias and Neapolitan songs at home, and I think just her singing around the house really inspired Frankie to start singing on his own. He developed his musical skills early, performing professionally in local clubs and on the streets of Newark, New Jersey during his teens. By 1960, he formed the Four Seasons. The group quickly gained fame for their distinctive harmonies and Valli's three-octave falsetto, which became their signature sound. Their first major hit, Sherry, was released in 1962. In the late 1960s, Valli started pursuing his solo career, and in 1967, this song was released. It was written by Bob Crew and Bob Guadio and was among Frankie's biggest hits. Bob Guadio describes the song as the one that almost got away until Windsor, Ontario, that's right, Canada, a Canadian radio station, CKLW. The station was also serving the Detroit Metro on the American side of the border. They intervened, and in 1967, the records producers urged Paul Drew, the program director at the station, to consider the tune for rotation. For much of the 1960s and 1970s, CKLW was credited with launching hit records via its powerful signal, blanketing the Great Lakes region and distributing in Canada and in the United States. At number 7 on our top 10 countdown this week, with over 7 million radio listens, it is Can't Take My Eyes Off You by Frankie Valli.

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1: That was number 7, Frankie Valli with Can't Take My Eyes Off of You. Coming in up next at number 6 on our top 10 U.S. radio plays is a band that, of course, they're on this list. It's the Beatles. The Beatles have had so many hits and so much success. I wasn't sure what Beatles song would fall on our list here, but when I saw the airplays on this one, which is over 7 million to date, the choice was obvious, and once I figured out what song it was, I also was like, of course, it's this song. But I'm going to do the build-up. We got to do the build-up, and then I'll tell you what song it was. This song was written by Paul McCartney and credited to Lennon McCartney. It was first released on the album Help in August 1965, except in the United States, where it was issued as a single in September of 1965. The song reached number 1 on the U.S. Billboard Hot 100 chart, and McCartney's vocal and acoustic guitar, together with a string quartet, was essentially the band's first solo performance. It remains popular today, obviously, and with over, it says, 2,200 cover versions. It is one of the most covered songs in the history of recorded music. Apparently, the birth of this song is that during the shooting of Help, the film, a piano was placed on one of the stages where they were filming, and McCartney took advantage of this opportunity to tinker around with the song and just kind of play between cuts. Eventually, though, this was annoying the director, and he lost his temper, telling McCartney to finish writing the song or he would have the piano removed from set, which is just crazy. He's yelling at Paul McCartney. Okay, whatever. Well, we all remember Paul McCartney, his name and his impact, so obviously it wasn't that big of a deal, and this song was truly, truly worth it. The patience of the other Beatles, though, were also tested because McCartney's work in progress was taking a bit longer. George Harrison summed it up. He said, blimey, he's always talking about that song. You'd think he was Beethoven or somebody. Like I said, it took him a while to finish it, but once it was finished, it became an instant hit and now a classic. At number 6 of all-time top radio plays, it is Yesterday by the Beatles.

That was Yesterday by the Beatles, number 6, as we count down our top 10 radio songs of all time. That are the top 10 songs that have had the most airplay. And we're at our halfway point. Topping us out, over 8 million listens. It is Ben E. King. This song was released in 1961 and written by Ben E. along with Jerry Lieber and Mike Stoller. This is another song that has a lot of different versions. There are over 500 recorded versions of this song by many artists like Otis Redding, John Lennon, and Tracy Chapman. According to the documentary History of Rock and Roll, King had no intention of recording the song himself. He had written it for the Drifters, who passed on recording it. After the Spanish Harlem recording session in 1960, King had some studio time left over. The session's producers, Jerry Lieber and Mike Stoller, asked if he had any more songs, and King played it on the piano for them. They liked it and called the studio musicians back in to record it. This song was inducted into the Grammy Hall of Fame in 1998, and today still holding strong as one of the most radio-played songs in the history of the United States. It's number 5, Stand By Me by Ben E. King. This is WRUR, WITH, The Root.

That was Ben E. King with Stand By Me, number 5 on our top 10. We're counting down the top 10 songs with the most radio airplay of all time in the United States. So many of these songs have been released in the 1960s, which makes sense. They've been around longer, therefore have had more time to get radio plays. And this next one is no exception, being released in 1967 by the band The Association. This song is a pop standard written by American siblings Don and Dick Edrisi. The first recording was by The Association, and by the time their record went certified gold in December 1967, which is just a few months after it was released, the song was actually recorded by 16 different artists in that time. People really loved it when it first came out, and still love it, obviously. Interestingly enough, The Association was one of the first big hit bands to have an Asian American member. Larry Ramos Jr. joined as The Association lead guitar player in 1967, right before this song was released, and he was an American guitarist, banjo player, and vocalist. In 1963, he won a Grammy Award with the band The New Christy Minstrels. And Ramos, being the first Asian American to do so, was really, really highly regarded as a musician. He really shaped their sound and contributed to their biggest hits and highest point of their career. Coming in at number 4 on our top 10 radio hits of all time, it's The Association with Never Love Me.

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1: You're on the air with Hannah Mayer. If you're just joining us, we are counting down the top 10 songs that have had the most radio airplays, according to BMI, of all time in the United States. We are celebrating America's birthday today, talking about some great hit songs. We just heard number 4. That was The Association with Never Love Me. Now we're at number 3. It's another one of my favorites. I'm very excited to say Van Morrison has made the list. This song was written by Morrison and recorded in March 1967. It was released as a single in June of the same year on the Bang label, peaking at number 10 on the Billboard Top 100. The song spent a total of 16 weeks on the chart. It featured the Sweet Inspirations singing backup vocals and is considered to be Van Morrison's signature song. Because of the contract, though, that he signed with Bang Records without any legal advice, and this happens to musicians all the time. People get roped into record labels and signing releases and kind of just signing their life away because they want the songs to get put out. Van Morrison did this with this song. He was young and just didn't know. But according to him, he states that he has never received any royalties for writing or recording the song, which is so sad to me because it's number 3 of the most played songs on radio ever. He should be swimming in money, but according to him, he has not received anything from this due to the contract with the record label. Apparently, also, the contract made him liable for virtually all recording expenses incurred for all of his Bang recordings before royalties would be paid. So he did not make out of this situation very well. I'm not sure what happened there, but if I was him, I'd be talking to some lawyers. Actually, I would have done that. You know, we would have been talking to lawyers like 60 years ago, but who knows? We don't know the full story, but still, it does happen to a lot of people out there. And so, if you're listening, read the contract before you sign it. This song, though, is still being played daily on classic rock stations. We play it here on The Root all the time. It's almost like a song that probably everybody in the world knows. And yet another song from 1967, our number 3 hit for top radio airplays, is Brown Eyed Girl by Van Morrison.

That was Brown Eyed Girl by Van Morrison. Number three on our top 10 radio airplay songs. That's right, we're counting down, and we're at number two. Down to number two. This is a 1964 hit by the band The Righteous Brothers. The song was written by Phil Spector, Barry Mann, and Cynthia Weil, and first recorded by The Righteous Brothers in 1964, later released as the title track of their 1965 album of the same name. Phil Spector's production, known as the Wall of Sound, layered multiple instruments and vocals to create a rich, dramatic effect, which critics have called the ultimate pop record. The single was a commercial and critical success, reaching number one in both the US and UK in the early February 1965. It ranked number five on Billboard's year-end top 100 of 1965 and has been covered by numerous artists including Dionne Warwick, Roberta Flack, and Donny Hathaway, and Hall & Oates. At the time of this recording, according to BMI, it has over 15 million plays. That's crazy. The song is widely regarded as one of the greatest pop ballads ever recorded, influencing countless artists and remaining a staple of classic pop and oldies radio. At number two on our top U.S. airplays of all time, it is You've Got That Lovin' Feelin' by The Righteous Brothers. You're listening to The Root.

That was the Righteous Brothers with You've Got That Lovin' Feelin'. Number two of our top U.S. airplays of all time, celebrating America's birthday today. Happy 4th of July, everybody, and the 250th anniversary of our country. And, well, we've made it. We've made it to the end of our countdown. Oh, my goodness, how fun has this been? It's been really interesting to see all the songs, and obviously, a lot of these have been older songs and classic rock songs, but this one was released in 1983, and the band is The Police. This was written by Sting and on their fifth and final studio album, Synchronicity. This song was the biggest American and Canadian hit of 1983, topping the Billboard Hot 100 single charts for 8 weeks, the band's only number one hit on that chart. And it was voted Song of the Year in that year, the same year it was released. To escape the public eye, actually, Sting retreated to the Caribbean. He started writing the song with Ian Fleming's writing desk on the Golden Eye Estate in Jamaica. When asked why he appears angry in the music video, a lot of people have asked him that. I've seen some interviews and stuff with him. Sting told BBC Radio 2, specifically, I saw this one, he said, "I think the song is very, very sinister and ugly. And people have actually misinterpreted it as being a gentle little love song, when it's quite the opposite." The demo of the song was recorded in an 8-track suite in North London's Utopia Studios and featured Sting singing over a Hammond organ. The band initially tried the song in a variety of different styles and arrangements, even trying it in a reggae format, ultimately landing on what we're about to hear. This is the number one song with the most U.S. airplays in history. At over 15 million plays, it's Every Breath You Take by The Police. Thank you so much for counting down with us. 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

0: That was The Police with Every Breath You Take. Our number one song, the song with the most airplays in the United States in all of history. And that, again, is according to BMI and all of their stats and their tracking and all of that. My name is Hannah Mayer. Thank you so much for counting down with us today on our special edition of our Top 10 Chart of the Week. Normally, we just count down the top 10 songs in the current market, so what are charting currently. We'll get back to that next week, but I hope everyone's enjoying their 4th of July, and of course, the 250th anniversary of America's birthday. There we go, 250 years we've been a country. I got a couple more songs, just some fun ones to round us out, and then in the next hour, we are going to hear an entire hour of local music. Thank you so much for tuning in and supporting The Root. 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

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It's July 4th, everybody. I know a lot of you are probably traveling, enjoying your day, going to the beach, I don't know, doing whatever people do on the 4th. This holiday has always been such a weird one for me, and I'm just going to tell you a quick backstory about me. So I grew up on a campground. My parents owned a campground. So on the holidays like this, we never got to go and do fun stuff with our family because we always had to work. These were the biggest days of the season. All of the summer holidays were the days that we were the most busy and had a lot of work to do. But as a little kid, I always enjoyed them so much because I did, yes, we were working and we had things to get done. And I was always helping around the campground. But on the 4th of July, on Saturday morning, we would do a parade every year, and we would ride around in the John Deere Gator, or we also had a hay ride with like a tractor pull and like a big hay bale cart in the back, and we would be either in the Gator or on the hay ride, and I would always dress up my dog and dress up myself, and I would throw candy, and we would drive around the campground and throw candy around for the kids. It was so much fun. I loved it so much. Just a little sneak peek into my like slight hillbilly background. Well, thank you so much for tuning in with us this afternoon. Up in our next hour here, it's all local tunes. So there's not a whole lot of shows going on tonight, but I'll keep you posted on those as we go throughout our afternoon. And I'm going to start off with Benny Blue. This is Abby Lovely. It's a new song off his new album. 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

You're tuned into The Root Afternoons with Hannah Mayer. We just heard Roberta Faceplant there with their song Big Dark Town. Now, they're not exactly local, but they're not a huge band. They're from Philly, and I played them because they're going to be playing tonight. That's right. They're going to be playing tonight at Abilene with another local band, Candy. And like I said earlier, there's not a lot of shows going on. I'll give you the full lineup as we go throughout our afternoon here. But yeah, once again, they're playing tonight at Abilene if you're looking to get a good show under your belt. We heard Michaela Davis with Other Lover and Benny Blue with Abby Lovely. This is WRUR and WITH, The Root.

0: Now that we've hit the midway point of 2026, it's time to pause and take stock of the year's best music so far. 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

That's a girl named Jenny with Sweet New York, Dream Float with Car Song, and Pluck, a newer release from them called Burning Paper. You're listening to our all local band show. We're on here with you until 2 o'clock. And speaking of local shows, a couple of events going down tonight. I'll give you the Ithaca lineup. There is a July 4th, 250th anniversary celebration. It's at the WB Strong Fire Company in Freeville. There's going to be music and food and lots of fun community events. So that sounds like a blast. It goes from 11 a.m. until 7 p.m. It says 21 Union Street in Freeville. Also in Ithaca, at the K House Karaoke and Arts Hub, there is a show going on tonight. It is, just some good tunes, and it looks like a lot of fun. Independence is the event. I'll give you Rochester's lineup on our next break. You're listening to The Root.

That was The Shouts with It Wasn't God Who Made Honky Tonk Angels. And that's a great song. I believe the bands that are going to be playing at Abilene tonight are probably going to be covering that. I've heard both Roberta Facement, and I know the Candy Band does it as well. But let me let you know about what's going on tonight in Rochester. I said earlier there's not a ton of shows. There's just a few. At Abilene at 7, Roberta Faceplant and Candy. At the Psychic Garden at 6 o'clock, Pina Payne's Present, Putz and Pick Number 3, my lord. I love that Shrek reference. They are hardcore bands, and they're going to be at the Psychic Garden at 6. There's a jazz show at the Flight Wine Bar at 6:30 to 8:30, Luca Santana and Bienvenido Denzi. And at the House of Guitars, we've got Cosmic Oasis, that's at 1 p.m., so that is currently going on. And then Simply Divine is playing at 3 p.m., so a cool show going on at House of Guitars. Tomorrow in Rochester, the Little Theater Cafe at 7, there's a classical guitar night. And Slow Jams in the Park, it's R&B music at MLK Park from 3 to 9 p.m. Some great events going on for the holiday weekend. Hope you're having a great time. I forgot to mention we also heard Danger Bird and Coral Moons in that last set. Up next, a song from the local band Stunt Double. They're Rochester based. The song is called Three Piece and a Biscuit. 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

Oh, that of course is Danielle Ponder, local legend. Poor Man's Pain was the name of that song. The Colorblind James Experience with Rockin' As Fast As I Can and Stunt Double with Three Piece and a Biscuit. This is your all local hour on today, the 4th of July, the 250th anniversary of our country. I hope everyone is having a great day, patriotic, staying cool and just having a good time. Let's see. Up next, we're going to hear some Tyler Westcott, some Greg Prevost. So stick around and keep your dial tuned to 88.5, 90.1, The Root.

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5: Hello, Charles Collinet with you on Afropop Worldwide from PRX. If you were to search for synthesizers in African music on the internet, you would unfortunately find out a whole lot about the American rock group Toto. And without disrespecting the 1983 Grammy winners, well, we'd like to believe that real synth music in Africa is quite a bit more interesting.

As anyone who's listened to modern music from the continent can tell you, things have moved a long ways from the guitar and drum heavy groups that dominated the 60s and the 70s in so many African nations. Instead of highlife or mbakanga, we have now kwaito, kuduro, azonto, and much more. As you can tell, all these musical styles rely heavily on the ability to create, to synthesize, if you will, electronic sounds. And for the most part, well, we think they are great. Of course, that hasn't always been a popular position. In fact, more than once we've heard musicians and critics argue that synthesizers have ruined African music. Well, we'll leave this judgment to you. Instead, we will ask, just how did synthesizers make their way into African music? Well, I'll tell you. The story is a bit different everywhere you go. In most cases, getting the technology there was just the beginning. In today's show, we will travel back to the 1980s in order to listen to some of the earliest synthesizer music made in Africa. We will hear how some very modern technology was integrated into some of the world's most complex musical cultures. But that's getting a little bit ahead of ourselves. For now, it's time to boogie. I Need Someone by the Nigerian singer and songwriter Chris Okotie.

Georges Collinet with you on Afropop Worldwide's Look Back at Synthesizers in African Music. When Chris Okoti's first record came out in 1980, the young law student became the single biggest

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1: Set ₱1 to $2. Wow. It had entered a golden period that would last until the reestablishment of a military dictatorship in 1983. But for a brief window, the people were ready to party.

0: Listen to the grooves on Listen to the Music by Bayo Damasio. That's real smooth. Now, this isn't to say that these slick sounds began the use of synthesizers in Nigerian music. That introduction, in fact, came from a rather unexpected source. And for the story, we turn to Uchenna Ikone, writer and DJ who runs the Comband Razor Sound label.
1: It dates back to late 1975 when Jimmy Cliff, the reggae star, toured Nigeria. And when he came, he arrived with all the state-of-the-art gear. He had synthesizers, he had great instruments, great amplifiers. Now, when Jimmy Cliff was leaving Nigeria at the end of his tour, for some reason, I think it was some sort of customs reason, he couldn't take all his gear with him. So it had to be sent back to EMI for storage since he was signed to EMI Records. So they just said they'll take care of it at the local office until it can be sent to him. So it languished there for a few months. After a while, somebody decided that, hey, let's just pull out some of those synths and play around with them. And then that's when you started hearing the synthesizer popping up on EMI Records.
0: Coming in the middle of a musical arms race that saw the various Nigerian labels striving to build the most advanced multi-track studios, the introduction of synthesizers quickly spread throughout the industry, becoming fairly commonplace by the beginning of the 80s. Funded by the enormous spending power of the oil economy and led by the independent label Phonodisc, the early 80s saw the Nigerian music business break wide open. Wealthy businessmen who saw music as glamorous and exciting began to invest their money on performers and imprints. The major labels that had previously dominated the scene never regained their former level of control.
1: The studio arms race started in the early 70s when Ginger Baker came to Nigeria and built the first 16-track studio, which was called Arc Studio. Decca, soon after that, upgraded their studio, I believe, and the most ambitious studio of all was called Phonodisc, which was being built by the very popular Yoruba Apala musician named Haruna Ishola. And it took him several years to build his studio, and while he was still trying to build it, a lot of other entrepreneurs decided to get into the race to build this studio and to be the first one to have this 24-track modern studio. So Tabansi also went ahead and started building a studio. There was Rogers All-Star that started building a studio as well. And apparently William Onyabo was also part of this race.
0: Who is William Onyabo? Well, we'll get to him soon. But for now, this is Josh Kaline with you on Afropop Worldwide. And let's dance!

All right, I Want to Feel Your Love by Obi Onyoha. Well, as you can probably tell, these lavish multi-track studios marked a real change in Nigerian music, moving away from a long-standing focus on groups. Boogie tended to be recorded by solo artists, backed by crack studio bands, and many of these artists rarely or ever played live. Instead, they relied on the growing popularity of discos and DJs to promote their record sales. The result of changing styles and economic pressures, such as huge import taxes on music gear, was a general move away from live performance, something felt in cities across Africa. Luckily, an ever-increasing ability to record music was there to pick up the slack, and in order to help pay for their expensive new studios, labels did all they could to keep them booked, opening their doors to lesser-known artists and creating a wave of new acts, some talented, some ambitious, some decidedly odd. Amid all this rapid change, a businessman named William Onyebor would create some of the era's strangest and most innovative records.

Deep in the heart of the boogie years, Onyebor began his career with tracks like Atomic Bomb and Beautiful Baby. While impressively funky, these songs were at most set apart by the unique intensity of the singing and didn't seem to be out of the ordinary, and maybe they weren't. But as time went on, Onyebor's fascination with futuristic sounds led him to a unique aesthetic. Recording in his own studio, Onyebor developed a sound not intended for live performance, and while his backing bands began a fairly conventional Nigerian funk groups, they became more and more based on synthesizers, ending up almost entirely electronic.

0: through layering rippling melodic lines and intense vocals over the repetitive churns of a drum machine. Onyebor's later work didn't sound like anything else in Nigeria, and his approach bore fruit, bringing him a definite measure of popular success. We spoke with Uchenna, who played a vital role in making the current Onyebor reissue campaign possible.
1: At the time, there were not a lot of Nigerian musicians who were creating music that sounded as futuristic as that. A lot of the sounds on the record, the synthesizer sounds, the drum machine sounds, the sounds that back then we referred to as computer sounds, it wasn't as common at the time. So by the beginning of the 80s, I would say most pop artists were using digital keyboards. At the time, there was still an effort to make artificial instruments sound somewhat organic. And in William Onyebor's more extreme efforts, he seems not to be bothered with that. He seems to want the artifice of the music.
0: Fascinating. To read our full interview with Uchenna and to hear about the Onyebor reissue, well, be sure to check us online at afropop.org or follow us on Twitter at afropopww. And now, let's move nearby to Ghana.

Ah, yes, that was Lee Dodu with Akwankwa, classic burger high life. And what is burger high life, you ask? Well, as its name might suggest, it's high life from McDonald's. Nah, not really. It's from Aberg, Hamburg, Germany, to be exact. And during the 80s, a community of Ghanaian immigrants had begun to mix the sounds of high life with the beat of disco, replacing horn sections with keys and adopting the metronomic attack of the drum machine. As records and musicians gradually returned to Ghana, these electronic sounds increasingly made their way into the mainstream of Ghanaian music. Burger High Life sounded modern and international, but as in Nigeria, this synthesizer-heavy sound also made powerful economic sense, replacing larger high-life groups with small combos augmented by electronics. A new generation of high-life bands was born. In Nigeria, synthesizers helped create a local version of disco's suave international sound. In Ghana, synthesizers reconfigured the national style, high-life. Now let's hear more high-tech burger high-life from the king of the genre, Georges Darcos.

0: George Darko with his hit Obe Abayewa. I'm Georges Collinet, and you're listening to Afropop Worldwide from PRX.
1: Hi, I'm Marilyn Ray Beyer, inviting you to climb on board the Midnight Special. We'll discover new music, share stories, and have a laugh or two. You'll hear diverse artists from the traditional to the contemporary and from all over the world. 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
2: Tomorrow afternoon at 4, on the route.
0: Now we head to South Africa, which was also switching towards a synthesizer-heavy sound during the early 1980s. Everybody was, I suppose. Its detractors may have labeled it bubblegum music, but it created a cosmopolitan, almost defiantly apolitical style that nevertheless provided the joyous soundtrack for the final years of apartheid. Bubblegum was a delirious fusion of American disco grooves, prior incarnations of South African pop, reimagined folk traditions and cutting-edge technology. And it all started with a song that is, in essence, a blatant homage to American roller disco jams. Ladies and gentlemen, I give you the one and only Brenda Fassie and the Big Dudes with Weekend Special.

Wow, that's a classic weekend special by Brenda Fassie. Well, South African record labels had previously relied on importing hit records from the US, largely ignoring local talent. But the massive success of Weekend Special sparked a wave of domestically produced hits. With the bubblegum sound, South African pop music was reborn.

Peacock by the group Splash. You know, South African musicians of the 80s were really doing what South African music has always done best, blending foreign and homegrown styles to create something unique. From South African jazz of the 40s and 50s to the bakanga of the 60s and the R&B-influenced jive of the 70s, the pattern has remained. Synthesizers opened up a new set of rhythmic and melodic possibilities. But the music remained unmistakably South African. Bubblegum artists were creating a new synthesis that would define the coming decade. Listen to the band synth and rhythmic flourishes from South African diva Yvonne Chaka Chaka.

Wow, what a voice. Even Shaka Shaka with Songoma, referring to a traditional healer. Well, bubblegum music ruled the South African charts for almost a decade. But as the 90s progressed, apartheid ended and new styles emerged, notably the township-based dance music known as Kwaito. The story of Kwaito is a history in itself, but we leave South Africa with an early example from Spokes H, with clear influences from American House and a groove slowed down to a crawl. The track has left bubblegum behind, becoming pure electronic dance music.

We finish our synthesizer tour of Africa in the far northeast, the unique musical landscape of Ethiopia. Ethiopian music has become well known to many Western listeners through seemingly endless reissues of music created during the golden age of the 60s and 70s. Lesser known is what came after. Military rule did not mean the end of music. One notable example that has recently emerged is the album Haile Mergia and his classical instrument, released by the label Awesome Tapes from Africa.

0: Nairu played keyboard in the legendary Walia's band, but this record is far from the swinging Ethio-funk he usually played. Recorded entirely by himself in a studio, the album is a gentle, almost meditative suite of instrumentals, a nostalgic return to the music that defined the beginning of Ailu's career, all wrapped in a shroud of keyboards. Ailu Merguer currently lives and works in Washington, D.C., operating his own airport car service. Afropop co-producer Sam Becker reached him by phone while he was on the job.
1: Hey, Ailu.
2: Yes.
1: Thank you so much for speaking with us.
2: Yes.
1: So, to start with, how did you get the idea to record the album?
2: 30 years ago, I was playing accordion. Okay?
1: Mm-hmm.
2: So, when I came here, I was playing organ. So the accordion was, you know, almost vanished. So a friend of mine got a studio, and then I went to his studio, and then I started recording only the accordion part with a rhythm machine, because I want to have a collection for myself, you know, because, you know, I just want to have it for a collection. So then when I record one melody, I love the melody with the accordion. So she showed me that she had Roach piano and a Moog synthesizer.
1: And you just like the mixture?
2: Definitely, because when you put those three sounds, they sound different. So that's what makes unique for that album. And all of a sudden, instead of recording one melody or two melodies in accordion, I have about 8 songs. That's how the whole thing was started, and the whole thing was finished.
1: How did you write the music? I mean, had you composed it beforehand, or did you create it in the studio?
2: All arrangement was done in the studio. The introduction and the passage or the improvisation, I created there. But the melody, of course, the melody has been already all songs from Ethiopia. Some of them are traditional songs, like they call it public song. Some of them are composed by, you know, different people.
1: And why synthesizers? Why didn't you just keep it traditional?
2: Oh, because of the sound. Like I said, you know, because in the audience, they almost forgot the sound of accordion. And the synthesizer is a kind of a new kind of sound. And the electric piano, of course, usually in Ethiopia we use a normal piano, but it's not the same sound like Fender piano. So these three combination with the melody, so people, they love it because, one, the melodies are good for the accordion. Two, the combination of all these instruments is a kind of like new. That's why they like it. By the way, I'm at work. Okay.
1: Okay.
2: I'm driving my taxi. You see, I'm working at Dallas Airport. The customer, they came to me.
1: Okay, yes.
2: Okay, I will do
1: okay,
2: that.
1: Bye.
2: Thank you so much.
0: All right. Thank you, Sam. Thank you, Ailu. Let's hear another track from Ailu Merguer and his classical instrument. This is Emru Demkyu.

0: Jairo Merga from his innovative 1983 recording, out now on Awesome Tapes from Africa. We caught up with Brian Shimkovitz, creator of Awesome Tapes from Africa, a label that has led the way in recovering and reconsidering synthesizer heavy music from Africa. We asked him what about Jairo's music caught and held his attention.
1: I think that the shape of the music started to change after the 70s, and just from listening to it, we talk of the golden age with these groups that sound like they're really effortlessly blending what we know of as jazz and soul into things that sound very, very regional and Ethiopian in nature. I think when you get into the 80s and there are more electronics and more synthesizers, it takes on a less warm tone, just the music and the overall vibe. The earlier side of the collection has a lot of music that sounds a bit, experimental, like people are just getting these new toys and trying new things, and some of it works, and some of it's the recording quality is really bad because parts of the bass are just way too hot and, just peeking out and making things sound crazy. Other things are really ethereal and dreamy sounding, like I think this Haile record turned out. So it's kind of a really exciting time in music that hasn't really been looked at or discussed that much, just kind of like the 80s in general across Africa, where people were experimenting with these things and creating new sounds, but kind of still using the approach and the harmonies and the rhythms of what they were using just a few years before in what we think of as the golden age, these various places.
0: Well, we couldn't have put it better ourselves. The story of the synthesizer in Africa is a story of experimentation, of cross-cultural and cross-genre fusion taking place at a fever pitch. It's also a story driven by economics, as African musicians were forced to adapt to a set of changes in the music industry that have only grown stronger in the years since. So, as much as we love the classic sounds of the 60s and 70s, modern African music is really the child of the synthesizer groups of the 80s, and their patrimony is still being uncovered piece by piece. Well, personal taste aside, the deeper we delve, the better we can recognize the enormous variety and seemingly endless creativity of this vital era. And as we listen to present-day artists from across the continent, it is clear that synthesizers did anything but kill the music.

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0: 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I'm Jim DeRogatis.
1: And I'm Greg Kot. In 2001, the Drive By Truckers put out Southern Rock Opera, a double album inspired by Lynyrd Skynyrd, Bear Bryant, and George Wallace.
2: It's a really silly idea on paper, but we knew that it was more to it than the silly idea.
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3: Live from NPR News in Washington, I'm Janine Herbst. The Palestinian militant group Hamas says the Gaza Strip should remain central to any long-term ceasefire between Iran, the U.S., and Israel. This as Tehran hosts a belated funeral for its former supreme leader, who was killed by U.S. and Israeli strikes 4 months ago. NPR's Emily Fang has more.
4: Speaking to a Hamas-affiliated paper, Khalid al-Qudumi, Hamas's representative in Tehran, said he'd been reassured by Iranian officials that securing the rights of Palestinians was central to guaranteeing, quote, genuine or lasting peace in the Middle East. His remarks highlight the risk of a shaky U.S. and Iranian ceasefire collapsing. Despite a preliminary ceasefire agreement with the U.S., Iran continues.

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2: You're listening to Sound Opinions. This week, we're revisiting our classic album dissection of Southern Rock Opera by the Drive-By Truckers for its 25th anniversary. Let's get to it.
1: Before we welcome Patterson Hood to the conversation, we need to set the scene, Greg, for when Southern Rock Opera was originally released. How did you first hear it, and how did it shape what you thought about the Drive-By Truckers?
2: You know, I think I got an advanced copy of the record before it came out from the record company, and they were hyping it pretty hard by Drive-By Truckers, a band I was somewhat familiar with, and I thought they were okay, but they struck me as kind of a jokey bar band, and they were good at it, but not exceptional. I didn't think the songwriting really merited a stronger look, and then. You know, you get Southern Rock Opera and you go, wow, there's some great ideas here. This is an interesting take on, the South, the Southern Rock, the whole idea of what the New South can be and what it was, and grappling with these issues. They were really talking about, you know, there's an ambiguity there and an ambivalence there about what it means to be a Southerner with a conscience, you know, and it just blew me away. I was just stunned at how good it was. It was one of my favorite albums of that year. I think it was like, you know, number one or two on my list at the end of the year. I just thought it was an extraordinary record and a complete surprise in terms of how good it was.
1: Well, as often happens with the two of us, and hopefully with our listeners, our enthusiasm spreads. Mm-hmm. I was slow to them as well. I thought they were a jokey band, and I'd seen a jokey bar band. I mean, yeah. After The Replacements, did we ever need another?
2: Yeah.
1: But the level of depth on Southern Rock Opera, it turned me around, and there have been so many incredible albums since. The band keeps surprising us.
2: That's true, Jim. The band's been touring in celebration of the album this year, as a matter of fact, on its anniversary. So when we spoke with Patterson Hood earlier this year, we started by asking him why they chose to celebrate this album now.
3: You know, unfortunately, it's timely, in a weird way, more timely than it was at the turn of the century when we put it out and made it. But we got the milestone of 23 years to celebrate.

0: all seriousness, for starters, I've been wanting to do a reissue for a really long time. When it came out in 2001, you know, it actually, when it first came out, we put it out ourselves on 9/11 2001.
1: And well, and you were, before we get too far away, you were just chuckling about celebrating a 23rd anniversary,
0: right?
1: But appropriately enough, you guys raised $23,000 to put it out yourselves.
0: Oh,
1: if
0: my
1: that
0: God,
1: number
0: you
1: is
0: were,
1: right,
0: you were so spot on. I'd forgotten that is the number, and that's crazy. You're making this so much better than I can.
1: Yeah, well, just tell everybody else who's going to talk to you about it. Well, 23 years, $23,000. Of course, yeah. We're celebrating now.
0: You know, I've been wanting to do a reissue a really long time, because when we put it out ourselves, you know, it was on CD. We couldn't afford to do vinyl. And then the following year, we got signed to Lost Highway. And at that time, you know, record vinyl sales weren't really selling that big, and record companies were, it was a very low priority to the record companies. They basically did a vinyl release as a favor to me, because I'm a record nut. So I wanted a record to come out on vinyl, but, you know, they didn't do a real great job putting it out. When they did it, they just kind of threw it together. They didn't really do much with all of the beautiful artwork that Wes Fried did. They only used a little bit of it, and it wasn't mastered very well for vinyl either. It wasn't, you know, particularly mastered well in the first place anyway. And so I've always wanted to kind of go back and, you know, not change anything, but make what was there better.

0: the labels for years kind of wouldn't do it. They would just, you know, put out, do it on a different color vinyl, but they wouldn't actually address the issues at hand. And so when we finally got the opportunity to do this reissue, it worked out to where it was going to be coming out this year. Cooley's always said that if we ever decided to do Southern Rock Opera again, we should do it on ice. And so for years that was his answer, and people would say, you know, are you guys ever going to do Southern Rock Opera again? You know, and he would go, yeah, when we can do it on ice, you know. Yeah. And
1: I can see Cooley saying that too, and people going, totally, okay, Mike, totally. Okay.
0: So we had to talk him into doing it without the ice, but we still haven't given up the dream, though. I mean, it could still happen. I just picture like hockey players and ice skaters together acting it out while we play it, people falling, somehow crashing a plane into it at the, I mean, it'd be amazing.

0: Well, when you call something an opera, you're expecting something a little bit more theatrical, right?
1: Yeah.
0: I get the joke.
1: It's such a ridiculous idea. You know, that was the beauty of it all along, was that for years before we actually recorded it or put it out, you know, we were writing it while we were recording, putting out, and touring behind, you know, the first three records, you know, or the first two studio records and then the live record. You know, we were sleeping on people's floors back then and touring in, you know, in a van, pulling a trailer that tried to kill us. And we'd crash at people's houses after the shows. They want to talk to the band. So we'd just start talking about the rock opera we were going to make. And then we'd see their eyes cloud over and, you know, the uncomfortable silences, because when they're going, God, they're really crazy. And then finally, that would enable us to go to bed, because their eyes would glaze over, and then they'd go to bed and let us sleep.

0: It's a really silly idea on paper, but we knew that it was more to it than the silly idea. You know, it did turn out to be a pretty cool record, and I think it had a certain amount of surprise to it, because I think a lot of people before that kind of thought of us as sort of a bit of a joke band anyway, with our silly name, and because it's a really silly name. And the titles of our first three records were kind of funny, you know, and there was kind of a seriousness under the surface all along about some of that stuff, but there was also a sense of humor that we had on the forefront. And so I think there was a certain element of surprise when people would actually listen to the record when it came out, and it's like, you know, it's kind of a heavy story.
1: Seen white and black folks alike get treated just like sin, and every year or so see a new truckload of white trash moving in.
2: I was slow in becoming a big fan, Patterson, because Cott, we were much more competitive 23 years ago, you know, and Cott was all over this record from the day it came out, right? And so therefore, I'm going to be extra skeptical, right? And rock opera, I'm thinking like Rick Wakeman, Henry VIII, you know what I mean? I don't even like Tommy. I hate Tommy.
0: Yeah,
2: you
0: I'm
2: know.
0: Not a Tommy fan. I'm not a Tommy fan.
3: Well, double albums in general. You know, great ones were Zen Arcade and Double Nickels on the Dime, in my opinion.
2: Even Zen Arcade could be trimmed
3: 15, 20 years ago. No, it couldn't. No, not at all. I don't think so.
2: But then, you know, you know what did it for me? It's the way you say these words and the repetition of these words at several key spots in the album. The duality of the Southern thing. Right? Now, I'm a northerner through and through, man. I grew up across the river from Manhattan, you know, went to school at NYU, and I didn't understand or start to think about what that meant until the first time I went down to Athens to interview REM, and I'm getting, you know, the 10-cent tour of Athens. There's not that much of it, and you see the cannon that always points north, you know, and I'm like, oh. But I mean, so I would like to hear you talk about what that concept meant to you. Because I think there's what it means to Northerners, and there's what it means to someone born and bred with Alabama in his veins.
0: You know, for starters, you know, my home state, is obviously, there's a lot of bad things you can say about Alabama. But there's also some really good things, you know, and likewise, you know, on the political end, yeah, you know, we're famous for George Wallace. And, you know, in more recent years, I think, you know, 62% maybe voted for Trump in the last election from Alabama. But that other 40% that voted the other way feel very strongly the other way, you know, and so the powers that be in that state are just tend to be the worst of the worst. I mean, you know, that idiot senator they've got, I mean, he might be the worst guy in the Senate, or he's right there.
3: Tuberville.
0: He's neck and neck. It's Tuberville.
2: Yeah, way up there.
0: He's way up there. And that's what Alabama does. They vote for just the worst people. But there's all these other people who are kind of silenced, and their voices aren't really heard because there aren't big enough numbers for them to have the levers of power. But that don't mean they don't feel as strongly about it. And I mean, I grew up, you know, my dad in the 60s, my dad was playing bass, you know, backing up Aretha Franklin and Wilson Pickett.
3: David Hood.
0: And Bobby Womack and, you know, all these amazing, you know, black artists. And my dad thought that George Wallace was like evil incarnate, you know, not to mention an embarrassment.
1: Now, Dale's got a Wallace on the back of his Cadillac.
0: And so I kind of grew up steeped in all of that. But, you know, I'm not the only one. I mean, there's a lot of us there. There's a lot of really cool, amazing people in Alabama and from Alabama, you know.
2: Well, but Patterson, you know, what you opened my eyes to, ignorant northerner that I was, you know, the 1-2 punch of three great Alabama icons and Wallace, you know, Wallace was not one-dimensional. No, now nobody is. As journalists, Greg and I know this, right? You know, nobody is one-dimensional, and there was other things about this guy. You send him to hell, where the devil is a Southerner, and he belongs there for some of what he did. But he also, the last time he was elected, you point this out, got like 90% of the black vote or something?
0: Yeah, yeah.
2: How does that happen, right? Mm-hmm. He couldn't have been a one-dimensional figure.
0: Yeah, you know, now part of that is the guy running against him was so bad that it, by comparison.
1: Now, Sid was the best friend that a black man from Alabama ever had.
0: I mean, Wallace wanted to win. You know, that's the thing. His racism wasn't steeped in the same type of racism that so many Alabamians were. He was, because he had kind of thought of himself as a progressive person up to that, and then he lost that election so bad, you know, and so he reinvented himself in a way that got votes and won. That, to me, in some ways makes him maybe, I hate to say worse, because I mean, to me, racism is just the most insidious thing anyway, period. You know, regardless of what your reasoning is, whether it's based on some kind of superstition or because that's how your daddy raised you, or if you're doing it to win votes. But somehow the person that just really feels that way is a different kind of evil than someone who embraces something they know is wrong because it will win them elections.
3: He's transactional.
2: Yeah, in that way we can see Southern rock opera about an element of every American life that is distasteful, which is like whoever said winning is everything. Right?
0: Yeah.
2: And here's where the football comparisons come in and the other comparisons, right? It's like, I will win no matter what. Yeah,
0: Alabama loves football. That's one of the things we're really good at down there. I say we as kind of a joke, because I don't live down there anymore, and I was never good at football. But, you know, my home state is known for its football, for sure.
3: Well, and, you know, the thing, too, about directly going at this, it was eye-opening on a number of levels, because, you know, a song like Ronnie and Neil, mentioning Ronnie Van Zant of Lynyrd Skynyrd and Neil Young, of course, those were in the 70s. They apparently were on opposite sides of this equation, right? And I, you know, listening closely, more closely to Lynyrd Skynyrd, actually I really started to like that band, because I thought Ronnie was wrestling with some of the same questions that you are in this record, and Neil was looking at it as sort of, quote-unquote, the more typical northern viewpoint of really not understanding the nuances the way you do or Ronnie does, and sort of just pointing fingers at it. And you sort of, it sounds like you're wrestling with that song. That seemed like a key song for this record.
0: For sure.

0: the big turning point of that record, as far as the writing of it, and I always say that writing that record was one of the most fun things I've ever done. Making the record was one of the most horrifically terrible, horrible experiences of my life, because we had no money. You know, we had this crazy ambitious thing that we had spent years in the van just brainstorming and talking about, you know, and laughing about and having fun writing. But when it came time to actually do it, trying to figure out how to do it was just because we didn't have the money to do it. And but we had these really ambitious things we wanted to achieve with it. And but back to the writing of it, it was, I mean, it was so fun. We were all touring. We were all crazy, you know, and we were at that time starting to tour, like we were like playing 200 shows a year. And out in the van and sleeping on people's floors, and our wives were leaving us, and our, you know, our girlfriends were leaving us, and it was, you know, a crazy time. But rather than talk in the van after we got tired of our box of cassettes, rather than talk about our how broke we were or how pissed off our wives were or whatever else, thankfully none of us had kids then, we would talk about the rock opera because that was a fun thing to talk about. And mm-hmm. we'd laugh and we'd brainstorm and we'd think of these crazy outlandish ideas. And, you know, some of which are better that we didn't actually put on there, because it was just, we were, you know, talking. And then we would sleep at people's apartments and we talk about this thing to them. At some point, it's like, well, we've got to actually do this and deliver it, or else we're just full of, we got to follow it up. I had already written Days of Graduation, one of the first things I wrote for it.
1: When the story was told the next day at the graduation ceremony, everyone said that when the paramedics got there, they could still hear Freebird playing on the stereo. You know, it's a very, very long song.
0: And we kind of had this outline of what we wanted the record to be about and what it was to talk about. And we were kind of in the early stages of actually writing it when Wallace died. And I remember that day seeing, you know, I was like, I don't think I had a TV at the time, but I think I was at a bar and the TV was on and it was all footage of Wallace and the fire hoses and the police dogs and standing in the schoolhouse door and just all the terrible stuff and that people associate with. And I thought, I should write about this for this. I should write about him for this thing, this rock opera we're going to do. Wallace should be part of there. And it's like, well, how do I write about this guy? That's when the idea popped in my head that this should be written from the devil's point of view, welcoming him into hell with sweet tea and Southern hospitality, but also explaining why he's there. But talking about those things from the devil's point of view, like it's actually it's a good thing, like he's a good guy. Here, so here's some sweet tea, and you're going to burn in hell for eternity because that's, you know, that's our way of honoring you. Yeah. And that was, it was funny to me, but it was also really serious to me because, I mean, the Wallace thing was really, truly, I mean, I grew up hating this guy. And, but then after writing the song, it's like, well, there needed to be something to give it some kind of context so that people don't think that we're doing some song glorifying Wallace.
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6: Welcome back to Sound Opinions. I'm Jim DeRogatis. My partner is Greg Kot. We are doing a classic album dissection of the Drive-By Truckers' magnum opus, Southern Rock Opera, a little bit newer than some of the albums we've done, but we think it qualifies. Patterson Hood was just telling us how the death of the infamous segregationist George Wallace gave him the creative spark to finish writing this double album that told the story of Lynyrd Skynyrd and Ronnie Van Zant's death in a plane crash, and so much more.
0: And so I started reading and researching about it. It was really fascinating to me. That led to writing Three Great Alabama Icons. And ironically, the same night I wrote Wallace, I also wrote Let There Be Rock and Angels and Fuselades, which is just a crazy coincidence. I mean, I never do that. I don't think I've ever written three songs in one day.

even back then when I was real prolific and wrote all the time, I don't think I'm, you know, even two songs a day was a rare thing, but I was kind of on a roll. You know, I had the house to myself. My wife was at work, and I finished writing Wallace pretty quickly. And I just kind of got the idea while my head was in that mode, and I wrote Let There Be Rock. And then after that, it's like, I think I just wrote the middle of the record. I've already written the beginning of the record. Maybe I should go ahead and knock out that ending song that I kind of had been thinking about for a long time. And so I then wrote Angels and Fuselades, and then I called it a night.

And so from that point, then it really started getting serious, because then it's like, well, this is actually kind of going to be a cool thing, you know? And of course, I had no idea what Cooley was up to. He was saying he was going to do something too. And I think we had talked about Shut Up and Get on the Plane as an idea that he was going to write a song about.

but we write separately. And so I didn't really have any mm-hmm. idea what he was up to until sometime that fall of, I think was it the fall of 98, when we all got together to like actually sit down and play each other what we had at that point. And, you know, he played me Women Without Whiskey, and I was just like, holy cow, that's a really great song, mm. you know.

0: wrote 13 of the 20 songs. Cooley wrote some great ones. He doesn't write a lot, but when he does write, it's awesome. But there's, we should say, it's a story. I mean, it really is an opera.
1: He wrote the five best, and I wrote 13 more.
0: You wrote some good ones, too, let me tell you. But it's a story, and it really is sort of, and there is a libretto, there is an opera here. There's a story of this kid growing up in album one, disc one, and album two, the death of this, a Lynyrd Skynyrd-like death at the end in a plane crash. So you've got this story arc. Did you have that in mind right from the start, that it was sort of going to be loosely based on the Skynyrd saga?
1: Yeah, the story, that part of the story was the very first thing we had. And it started out as another drunken conversation of about how cool it would be for someone to do a movie that told Lynyrd Skynyrd's story, but acknowledging that you don't really want to have to deal with Lynyrd Skynyrd to do it. So it would have to be a fictional story just kind of based on that story arc. At that time, you know, late 90s, they were a touring entity, you know, with their rebel flags and a lot of dysfunction. And of course, you know, the person who was the heart and soul of that band, as far as particularly from a writer's point of view, you know, was Ronnie, who is long gone. And I don't think anybody in their right mind would really have wanted to have delved into what it would take to try to make a movie about that and have to deal with them at that time. But because there was a lot of dysfunction in their camp. And I think after Ronnie was gone, I think it just, you know, he was kind of the thing that kept it together by force, by redneck brute force. But and that was where the whole Betamax Guillotine came in. It's like, well, you know, it should be a fictional band that has this basic story arc and then ends with a plane crash. And the whole, you know, they practiced next to a swamp and they crashed into a swamp. I mean, just from a narrative point of view, the story is so amazing. And to me, you know, I was a punk rock kid. You know, I wasn't really I was a pretty big Skynyrd fan in junior high school. I mean, in elementary school and maybe early junior high school, but 77, which is when the plane crashed, is also when the Sex Pistols and the Clash started happening. And so my music taste kind of went in that direction. And so I wasn't really blasting Skynyrd in my high school parking lot, but I was blasting the Clash and then later REM and Replacements and you know, stuff like that. I didn't really rediscover Skynyrd until I started the Truckers and I got really into country. I got really into like Merle Haggard and found out that Merle Haggard thought Ronnie Van Sant wrote great songs, and they were talking about making a record together, which supposedly was something that was being talked about not long before the plane crashed and stuff. And so I kind of started listening to it from the point of view of having listened to a lot of Merle Haggard and Johnny Cash and a lot of the old country stuff, and seeing how that directly influenced the way Ronnie wrote songs. And so I got to be a fan kind of then based on that. And of course, like I said, you know, Betamax Guillotine was, I mean, that's just a really crude joke, because that was Ronnie was killed by a Betamax machine. And it didn't take his head off. But the mythology that we heard, you know, in my junior high school when the plane crashed, that's what we heard, was that he was decapitated. By the Betamax machine in the back of the plane. And when the plane crashed, it flew forward and hit him in the back of the head. And, you know, that was our screwed up sense of humor, you know, that was going to be the name of the record, was Betamax Guillotine. and the record was finished before our friend Dick Cooper, who's one of the co-producers on it, and a dear friend, he was kind of our original tour manager, he and I co-managed the band together at that time. And he basically talked some sense into us. It's like, you know, the name of this record should be Southern Rock Opera, because it's like that's, you're going to sell a lot more copies if you call it that. and he had to talk me into it, you know, and I'm thankful he did, because he was right. But although I still like Betamax Guillotine. But that's the fictional band that the record's about.
0: Yeah, right.

0: you know, we finally got it out and it came out on 9/11, and it's like, I don't even know what that's going to mean. And, you know,
1: star-crossed.
0: Like, everything was so crazy. And our first month of touring, it started out really good on the East Coast, where we had a pretty strong fan base and we were having really good nights as far as crowd wise, and the crowd response was great. And then our transmission blew on the van, and we spent a week in like a rental thing while the van was getting a new transmission, and that ate up all of our money. And we spent a week like basically touring Ohio, where we had no following whatsoever.
1: How did the truckers turn things around after being down in Ohio? We'll find out in a minute on Sound Opinions.

0: Alison Russell is one of the rising stars of Americana, and it's her belief that Americana is bigger than just a sound.
1: It is more than a genre. It is a community, and it's an inclusive community.
0: With a new album on the way, we're rebroadcasting a 2024 conversation with Alison Russell on the next World Cafe.
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0: Welcome back to Sound Opinions. I'm Jim DeRogatis. That guy over there is Greg Kot. We're deep into a classic album dissection of Drive-By Truckers' Southern Rock Opera with Patterson Hood, a very timely album once again. He just told us about the low point in their tour for the album, playing disappointing shows for tiny crowds in Ohio while the van's transmission was getting fixed.
1: Then we picked up our van somewhere east of Ohio, and we drove back across, and we get to Chicago, broke, out of gas, completely out of money, thinking that we didn't even know if we were going to get to finish the tour, and we played the Hideout. Mm-hmm. And I just remember pulling up at the Hideout, and it was sold out, and they were already lining up to come. And probably thanks to things that y'all had written about us. And so people really, you know, came out to that show, and Kelly Hogan, mm-hmm. you know, was working at the Hideout.
2: She was working there, yeah.
1: And so we had her there to sing the two songs she's on and to do backup vocals and some other stuff. I mean, it's still one of my favorite shows of my life. It was an amazing night there, and we sold so much merch. We sold like thousands of dollars worth of merch that night, and it put us back in the black and enabled us to finish the tour. So I'll always have this like extra warm place in my heart, you know, for Chicago because of that.
2: Well, you guys were a fierce rock band. I saw that show, and I remember you pulled out a Van Halen cover at the end, which kind of set everybody for a tizzy.
1: Love.
2: Yeah, right.
1: Yep.
2: It was pretty great.

0: how do you look back on the record? I mean, you said you weren't happy with the packaging, the way it came out originally, but the relevance today.
1: I mean, I was happy with our packaging. The CD was incredibly packaged. And,
0: yeah, it was nice.
1: And I'm super proud of that because we had no money to do that. I mean, that whole project is so DIY and so punk rock as far as all of that goes. And Wes Fried's beautiful artwork that's all through it. And mm-hmm. then Kathleen Judge from Chicago.

0: The National Weather Service in Binghamton has issued a severe thunderstorm warning for central Seneca County, Cayuga County, northwestern Cortland County, southwestern Onondaga County, northeastern Tompkins County, until 4:45 p.m. At 3:33 p.m., a severe thunderstorm was located near Geneva, moving southeast at 40 miles per hour. Hazard, 60 miles per hour wind gusts and quarter-size hail. Source, radar indicated. Impact, hail damage to vehicles is expected. Expect wind damage to roofs, siding, and trees. Locations impacted include Auburn, Cortland, Seneca Falls, Waterloo, Romulus, Fayette, Owisco, Lansing, Homer, and Fleming. Remain alert for a possible tornado. Tornadoes can develop quickly from severe thunderstorms. If you spot a tornado, go at once into the basement or small central room in a sturdy structure. For your protection, move to an interior room on the lowest floor of a building. If on or near the north end of Seneca Lake and Cayuga Lake, get away from the water and move indoors or inside a vehicle. Remember, lightning can strike out to 15 miles from the parent thunderstorm. If you can hear thunder, you are close enough to be struck by lightning. Move to safe shelter now. Do not be caught on the water in the thunderstorm. Heavy rainfall is occurring with this storm and may lead to flash flooding. Do not drive your vehicle through flooded roadways.
1: Or enlightened population. And what's happening now is so discouraging and kind of heartbreaking to see just how backwards things have gone. But, you know, now instead of, it's not a north-south thing, it's an urban-rural thing. Mm-hmm. And again, you know, I don't want to demonize any group of people because of what the majority of them are doing, because there's no shortage of great people who live in small towns and on farms and, you know, throughout the country that are not that way. But there's enough of them to where it's Trump might win again. I mean, And to me, makes Wallace seem somehow, to me, he's so much worse. And so much of what goes with the whole MAGA mindset is so much worse to me than the history that I've spent my life hating so much. That it's really sad and discouraging to me to see what's happening right now with the country. And so it is kind of weirdly timely.
2: People can hear that. You're going to tour this album front to back, which you haven't done, I guess, since the very earliest days with this record, right? Do all the songs hold up for you? Like, do you feel like, oh man, I can still stand behind this? Or are there like one or two on there you go, I don't know.
1: Yeah. All of Cooley's songs hold up. Cooley's songs always hold up. He doesn't write prolifically, but he carves those things in stone. You know, whereas I might write 10 songs to get one good one, Cooley will spend that length of time writing that one.

So they hold up. I'm real proud of it as a piece of work. I mean, you know, you can make the same argument that you make about any double album. It'd be a tighter, maybe better single record, but I kind of don't mind a little bit of a sprawl. And if we were going to do a single record out of that, I think some of what would be left behind would kind of take away some of the personality of it. Mm-hmm. And I like the personality. You know, Rob is no longer in the band. Rob Malone, who played guitar, and he wrote two songs, and we're not doing those two songs. And because we hardly ever did them when he was still in the band. He didn't hardly ever do them. Well,

So we're doing the rest of it. And I'm really proud of the fact that the things we said, we were really careful about fact-checking things like all the stuff in Three Great Alabama Icons. You can fact-check it and it all holds up, and I'm really glad of that. You know, I was terrified of getting something wrong when you say something like the 90% of the black vote voting for Wallace in 82. You know, that's the kind of thing that's easy to check, but I would have hated to have been wrong about it. Some of the wrong-headed notions on the record are kind of true to the time frame that it's set in. You know, I mean, you know, Cooley went through a really conflicted period about Zip City, you know, because it's from a point of view of a horny boy, bad because his girlfriend won't sleep with him, you know.

0: He found himself, you know, being the father of a teenage daughter and really kind of having an issue with that song. And so he wrote an answer song to it called Primer Coat that's on our English Oceans record.
1: Yeah.
0: That's basically that same kid, you know, years later with kids that age of his own, kind of having to own up to that shame.

0: So we're going to include Primer Coat as part of the performance.
1: Oh, you know, interesting. That's, okay.
0: And likewise, his song, Every Single Story Flame Out, is a kind of a perfect answer song to Let There Be Rock. Let There Be Rock is super autobiographical for my teenage years, and I'm glad I had that outlet to keep me from going completely insane or not making it through my teenage years, because I had a lot of darkness in me for sure. And that outlet of going to shows and raising hell kind of enabled me to navigate it through. But there's also, you kind of have to own the other side of what goes with that too. And his song, Every Single Story Flame Out, it might be my favorite song he's ever written.

0: There's a couple of things like that that we're including into this to kind of, you know, acknowledge the time that has passed.
1: Mm-hmm. That sounds really cool.
2: So it's interesting that you guys are bringing some other songs in, just dropping the two Malone songs. That may, I love Cassie's Brother, though.
0: I do, too. I want to make clear that none of that is intended in any way kind of a diss towards Rob, because I love Rob. Rob and our friends, and I don't see him nearly often enough, but I love Rob, and I think he's doing real well. He still plays spectacularly. I love that song. I love, you know, hell, Kelly Hogan sings it. You know, if there ended up being a night where we could have Rob and Kelly both there, we'll work it up and do it. Kelly's vowing she's going to make some show at some point, if at least a show or two somewhere along the way, and do some stuff with us. And I can't wait, because anytime I get to see her is so lovely.
2: So it's a slightly reimagined version.
0: Yeah.
2: What do you think people got wrong originally 23 years ago about Southern rock opera that you now have a chance to bring up to date or correct?
0: I don't think too much. I mean, my big fear was that it would be taken as somehow glossing over the dark parts of the Southern identity, but that didn't really happen. I was really scared about that. I was scared people would misunderstand Wallace and think that it was somehow trying to say it was okay, because it wasn't. But that didn't really happen much. And the few times it did tended to be in the South. The big misunderstanding was the song The Southern Thing, mm-hmm. which is part of why we quit doing that song and have only played it really a handful of times in the last 20 years.

0: Southern thing.
1: Because we were playing in 2002 at this big festival in Atlanta, a lot of people. We were doing that song, and all these people started raving, like waving like rebel flags in the audience, and we were really angry about it. And I don't really think I got that song right, and it's always bugged me. And it's a shame because I think guitar-wise, it's probably one of the best, like, rocking guitar songs I've ever written. But
2: there's some Molly Hatchet in that one.
1: I mean, it's got riffs for days, for sure. And it so showcases that side of the band in a really cool way. But I didn't feel comfortable singing the song after that. And so the handful of times we've done it has always tended to be like at our homecoming or somewhere where we're playing for an audience that I know gets it. And so it's almost like preaching to the already converted or whatever, because I know they're not going to misunderstand it. But I wasn't comfortable playing that and having people think that somehow I was glorifying that. There's a couple of lines on there that when I look back on it too, I don't really... For starters, that song was an attempt at saying, if you ask 100 people what the Southern thing is, you'd get 100 different answers. And so my attempt in the song was to illustrate that everybody down there has a different view of what that is. And some of them are good views, and some of them are bad views, and some of them, you know, there's all of that. And it was just kind of all thrown together. But in retrospect, what I realized after it was too late and the record was out was that that doesn't really work. You know, people don't really get that nuance. And I get why. I've always been kind of unhappy with myself as a writer that I didn't think of that before. That's something that we're going to address, including my kind of discomfort with a song that I wish I liked more.

0: The Southern thing. Stay out of the way, the Southern thing.
1: I still like what I was trying to do, but it just didn't work. And I just didn't, I don't think I nailed it.
2: Well, I would say that the whole album is about making people feel a little uncomfortable about stuff. I mean,
1: well,
2: making people think, you know, it's not meant to be like, oh, we're good, we're good. No, it's about like, okay, I need to think about this a little bit more. It sure made me think about a lot of things.
1: And you can probably say that for our whole catalog too.
2: Yeah.
1: You know?
2: True enough.
1: And I think the other big misunderstanding about us is that, you know, we're not really a Southern rock band, and we never really were. We're a rock and roll band from the South, and to me that is different. Yeah. You know, unless you want to define Southern rock in a way that also includes like REM and Outkast, and if you want to include all that, then I'll be happy to be included. But it's not like we really spend all our time thinking about Molly Hatchet and stuff like that. I mean, we made a record about a specific music from a specific time frame. To me, Southern rock in quotes was something that started with, you know, Wilson Pickett's Hey Jude, when Duane Allman played that slide part on Hey Jude, and
2: awesome.
1: Pretty much ended when that plane crashed. And after the plane crash, you know, it became this kind of right wing thing, you know, with Charlie Daniels really embracing Reaganomics, and it all kind of changed after Ronnie died. Yeah. And so I've never really thought of us that way. I think of us as a rock and roll band, you know. I mean, I'm a bigger Big Star fan than I could ever be Skinner fan. Not badmouth and Skinner, because like I said, I love Ronnie's songwriting and the guitars are undeniably great and all that stuff. But you know, I'm a Big Star guy. That's like three of my favorite records ever made.
3: REM
1: is probably my vote for the greatest American rock and roll band, you know. And I've never been comfortable with us being lumped into that, you know, even though we did work really hard making a record about that. And I'm glad that the record sounded legit enough to where people just assumed that's what we were, you know. And that's I take that as a compliment, but I'm never quite comfortable with it.
2: Yeah, totally understand.
3: Well, we've been talking to Patterson Hood of the Drive-By Truckers on the 23rd anniversary of the epic Southern rock opera, more timely than ever. Patterson, it's always such a pleasure to see you.
2: Yep, thanks, Patterson. It's always a pleasure.
1: Thank you so much. Y'all have a great one. Thanks for having me.
3: That wraps up our conversation with the always pleasant Patterson Hood about Southern rock opera celebrating its 25th anniversary. As always, though, we want to hear from you. Share your thoughts by leaving a voice message on our website, soundopinions.org. 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

do, honey, just kind of stand in one spot. Wiggle around just a little bit. And that's when you got yeah. Now let's go one time.

A whole lot of independence going on here on the Root. WRUR, WITH, Mike here with you for the Independence Day version of the Whole Lot of Shaken Radio Show. Plenty of American rock and roll, although we do have one act from the Commonwealth in here in our This Week in 1966 feature. It's a little subdued, but we also have the Standells, Dirty Water LP, some highlights from that because it debuted this week in 1966 on the LP charts anyway. Plus, we've got the top five for July, so let's get it rolling the only way we can with Mr. Rock and Roll himself, Mr. Chuck Berry.

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The National Weather Service in Binghamton has issued a flash flood warning for Cayuga County, Southern Onondaga County, Northwestern Seneca County, until 7:15 p.m. At 4:07 p.m., Doppler radar indicated thunderstorms producing heavy rain across the warned area. Between 1 and 1.5 inches of rain has already fallen. Flash flooding is ongoing or expected to begin shortly. Hazard: flash flooding caused by thunderstorms. Source: radar. Impact: flash flooding of small creeks and streams, urban areas, highways, streets and underpasses, as well as other poor drainage and low-lying areas. Some locations that will experience flash flooding include Syracuse, Auburn, Seneca Falls, Waterloo, Pompey, Manlius, Owisco, Fleming, Otisco, Skaney Atlas, Marcellus, Union Springs, Niles, Tully, Cayuga, Fabias, Melrose Park, Thrusville, Lafayette and Canoga. Turn around, don't drown when encountering flooded roads. Most flood deaths occur in vehicles. Please report observed flooding to local emergency services or law enforcement and request they pass this information to the National Weather Service when you can do so safely.

Indeed. Spirit of America on the route. The whole lot of shaking radio show this 4th of July, America 250. My goodness gracious. And the Beach Boys, of course, the Spirit of America, in honor of Craig Breedlove, who in August 1963 set the land speed record of over 388 miles an hour. Woof! Blasters, the second version of American music before that. They did one on their first album. It was so good, they did it on their second album from 1981. Flamin' Groovies from 79 off the Jumpin' in the Night LP in the USA. Paul Revere and the Raiders with Midnight Ride kicked off the set with Chuck Berry from May of 59 back in the USA. And Willie Dixon's bass playing on that, it just can't be beat, baby. Fantastic stuff. Mike here with you. Let's rock and roll. More coming up this week in 1966. But being the 4th of July, I got to play these guys. George Washington and the Cherry Bombs here on The Route.

0: WIGHWRUR, the whole lot of shaking radio show, the latest from the Rhino Chasers. A cover of Bobby Francis, At the Beach, off Ken and Kumang Go Surfing. Hello to Bobby, listening. And, that other guy, Rob, too. Squires of the Subterranean, before that, a song written by the one and only Jimmy Bowman, East Coast Surfin'. Link Ray and the Raymen from November of 63 with Run Chicken Run. Sonics from 65, their first LP, and Have Love Will Travel kicked off the set in honor of the 4th of July. George Washington and the Cherry Bombs, and It Takes Love. It just takes 30 seconds, and we've got This Week in 66.
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0: At 6 o'clock tonight, following the whole lot of shaking radio show, time for This Week in 66. A debut at number 123, a group out of Detroit called the Tidal Waves. This one on the HBR Records label, Hanna-Barbera Records. And a cover of Don and Dewey's Farmer John. Whoa!

whole lot of shaking on the route this week in 1966. Music out of Northern New Jersey from the Knickerbockers. High on Love. Debuts at number 95, but doesn't move much further than that. Highest position, 94 on both Billboard and Record World. Only 112 on Cashbox. They should have been sneakier about that. That's probably why it was quite controversial in 66. They could have just snuck it in like the Association, Along Comes Mary. But no, they had to be blunt, and they paid for it. Only makes 94. Nope, I did not intend that pun. At number 96, the Buena Vistas, a.k.a. Kathy Lynn and the Playboys. You remember that, out of Buffalo, and a tune called Hot Shot, a melody that had been used before by Swan Records, Donkey Walk by the Buffalo Rebels, and another time. So I've got it somewhere else, but they recycled it. It kind of worked. Best showing was number 82 on Cashbox and Record World. At number 98, Chubby Checker, and his last hit for a while, Hey You, Little Boogaloo. Best showing is number 53 on Record World, and it'd be 3 years before he makes the charts again with a version of the Beatles Back in the USSR. We kick things off with the Tidal Waves. Hey, it worked for the premieres. Don and Dewey's Farmer John debuts at number 123. Doesn't go anywhere on Billboard, but it makes it up to number 76 on Cashbox and 82 on Record World. So folks were indeed playing it and buying it. Time for part two here. WRUR, WITH, the whole lot of shaking radio show, debuting at number 90 this week in 1966, Mr. Bob Dylan.

0: Wrapping up this week in 1966 here on the Whole Lot of Shaken Radio Show. Manfred Mann, Pretty Flamingo, debuts at 72, but it stalls just inside the top 30, 29 on both Billboard and Record World, 27 on Cashbox. I have no idea why. It's such a great song. It was number one in the UK. At least should have been top 10 here. Whatever. At number 90, Bob Dylan with I Want You debuts, as I said, at 90. Makes it all the way up to number 20 on the Billboard record charts.
1: You're on the air with Hannah Mayer. Well, wait a second. Not right now, but you could be. I'm on the air with you from 2 to 6 p.m. Monday through Friday on The Root on WRUR and WITH. And I promise I'm going to play some great music for you. We've got stuff like Wilco, Rolling Stones, Brandi Carlile, and brand new music. So tune in with me on The Root.

Oh, a lot of shaking on the route out of Dallas, Texas. The Floyd Dakhil 4 from 1965 and Kitty Kitty. We'll send that one out to the furniture repairman on his way home. Before that, music from The Astronauts, a single only issued in Japan from March of 66. Big Hunk of Love. Elvis, of course, made it famous. So there he was from his second LP, and a great version of Ready Teddy. And Wanda Jackson from March of 58 with Honey Bop. Big How to Hide, all of you listening out there. Anthony in Chappaqua, New York. Dane, Teresa, Dave and Gwen in Honey Oy Falls. Charles in Canandaigua. Marty up in Wisconsin. Is Wisconsin, yes, entered the Union in 1848. Charlie in Teaneck, New Jersey. Rick in Denver. Eddie Haskell, Dennis, Jim in Portland, Oregon. The Hilton Head Cruisers. And we'll send this one out to Fred in Atlanta by suggestion. As my old pal Terry Lindsay used to say, these are the five Americans.

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1: 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Mike here with you, a whole lot of shaking. Of course, we just heard from the five Americans. And now it is time for the top five for July 2026. My goodness, a debut at number five, a great band out of Portland, Maine. They're called Tiger Bomb. The new one is called 15 Super Hits. And this is Just So Easy. Tiger Bomb at number five.

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Whole lot of shaking. Top five for July of 2026. America 250. My goodness gracious. Stupidity debuts at number two. Our friends from Stockholm, Beyond Stupidity, is the latest. As they said, it debuts at number two, but there is something ahead of them. Music out of Montreal by the Babylonies. I love it. Going For It is their latest on High Tide. Moves from number four to number one. Second month on the chart, the Babylonies, number one.

Whole Lot of Shaking, number one release for July 2026 from the Babylonies, Going For It on the High Tide label. And that was Waveline. Big howdy hi to Lori listening in Rochester. And good morning, Don, down in Port Macquarie, Australia. Well, in Rochester tonight at Abilene Bar and Lounge, there is a 4th of July party featuring Roberta Faceplant out of Philadelphia and our own Candy. That starts, doors open at 6:30. Music starts at 7:30, so coming up soon. And as I said, tonight at Abilene, 153 Liberty Pole Way, Roberta Faceplant and Candy will be opening up the show. Going to keep it rolling with that Independence Day theme. Here are Billy Rat and the Finks and All American Boy on the Route.

Oh, craziness from IGL Records out of Iowa, 1966. Billy Rat and the Finks, a cover of Bobby Bear, a.k.a. Bill Parsons, All-American Boy. Time for some All-American rock and roll here. The Standells, Dirty Water LP. If you're garage hound like I am, this was one of the essentials that you had to have in your collection. Still do, I think. Dirty Water LP came out in spring of 66. Debuted this week at number 129. Or excuse me, debuted this week at, was it 129? Yeah, 129. Spent 4 months on the chart. Highest it got was 52 on Billboard, but number 39 on Cashbox. And it is in it's legendary LP. They recorded it in April after Dirty Waters started to take off around the country. They were on tour in Seattle, which doesn't get much better than that. They went to audio recording studios where Carney Barton was the engineer, the guy for the Wailers and the Sonics and all that, and got a fantastic sound produced by Ed Cobb. Okay, and he wrote a couple of songs on it like Dirty Water. Anyway, enough yapping. Standells, Dirty Water LP, these are some of my favorite tracks.

0: WITH, WRUR, the whole lot of shake and show, and one of the gold standards, if you like, mid-1960s rock and roll, the Standells' Dirty Water LP, recorded in Seattle in April of 66, engineered by Carney Barton. Of course, the hit Dirty Water, Why Did You Hurt Me, that came out as a single as well. Really cool version of Hey Joe. Another single, Sometimes Good Guys Don't Wear White. Little Sally T's Down in the Good Times song, written by Jim Valley. Yeah. After he was in the Viceroy's, I'm pretty sure. Either way. And Medication kicked off the set. Some great stuff from the Standells, the Dirty Water LP.
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0: Well, now we did that already, didn't we? 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We start at 9 with Mr. Scott Regan, open tunings, 9 to noon. Then noon to 2, it's the World Cafe. 2 to 6, it's Hannah, Afternoons with Hannah, Monday through Friday. Monday night, you've got Jan Niffler and Ain't That the Way. Kelsey's on Tuesday and Wednesday. Tony's on Thursdays from 6 to 8, and then, of course, you got our great Friday nights all here on The Root. Now, what I meant to play is The Dictators. That was it. On The Root.

0: whole lot of shaking. You may ask yourself, why that song? Because it was Bunker Hill from September of 1963, backed up by Link Ray and his Raymen, and the girl can't dance. And as they said in the old liner notes, I'm sure she can't hear either. Latest from the Amplifier Heads, Rock and Roll Riot, MC5 from Back in the USA LP, title track, 1970. No, nothing wrong with hearing that twice in a show. Dictators from the Bicentennial, and America the Beautiful indeed. Few more minutes to go here on the Whole Lotta Shakin' Radio Show. 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
1: I walked through a county courthouse square. On a park bench, an old man was sitting there. I said, "Your old courthouse is kind of run down." He said, "No, it'll do for our little town." I said, "Your old flagpole has leaned a little bit, and that's a ragged old flag you got hanging on it." He said, "Have a seat," and I sat down. "Is this the first time you've been to our little town?" I said, "I think it is." He said, "I don't like to brag, but we're kind of proud of that ragged old flag. You see, we got a little hole in that flag there when Washington took it across the Delaware. And it got powder burned the night that Francis Scott Key sat watching it write and say, 'Can you see?' And it got a bad rip in New Orleans, with Pakenham and Jackson tugging at its seams. And it almost fell at the Alamo, beside the Texas flag, but she waved on, though. She got cut with a sword at Chancellorsville, and she got cut again at Shiloh Hill. There was Robert E. Lee, Beauregard, and Bragg, and the south wind blew hard on that ragged old flag. On Flanders Field in World War I, she got a big hole from a Bertha gun. She turned blood red in World War II. She hung limp and low a time or two. She was in Korea, Vietnam. She went where she was sent by her Uncle Sam. She waved from our ships upon the briny foam, and now they've about quit waving back here at home. In her own good land here, she's been abused. She's been burned, dishonored, denied, and refused. And the government for which she stands is scandalized throughout the land. And she's getting threadbare and she's wearing thin, but she's in good shape for the shape she's in. 'Cause she's been through the fire before, and I believe she can take a whole lot more. So we raise her up every morning, we take her down every night, we don't let her touch the ground, and we fold her up right. On second thought, I do like to brag, 'cause I'm mighty proud of that ragged old flag.

Yeah, indeed. A lot of shaking, wrapping things up with Beach Boys Amusement Park USA. Paul Collins beat before that from 1979 USA. Johnny Horton from the spring of 1959, the Battle of New Orleans. Number one for 6 weeks on Billboard and Music Vendor, 9 weeks on Cashbox. And Johnny Cash from 1974, Ragged Old Flag. That's going to wrap things up for me. A whole lot of shaking.net, a whole lot of shaking on Facebook. Now, don't forget tonight, Cupid's Boomerang is going to be at the Dinosaur Barbecue in Rochester starting at 9. And Roberta Faceplant and Candy are going to be at Abilene Bar and Lounge starting around 7:30. So, rock and roll, folks. Have a safe 4th, that's for sure.

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5: 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Let's roll with the boss man of the Mother-in-Law Lounge, my friend and bon vivant jazz trumpeter, Kermit Ruffins, and his barbecue swingers.

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1: I want you to strike up that "Didn't He Ramble?" When I die, when you die, you better second line. All aboard, you better second line. Ta-da! Thank you, music lovers. Thank you. And we're live coming to you from New Orleans, Louisiana. Yours truly, Kermit Ruppers and the Barbecue Swingers. Thank you all for tuning in. And by the way, who that saying they're going to beat them Saints?

0: Yeah.
1: New Orleans' own Kermit Ruffins on trumpet and vocals using the classic song Saints as a swing and sing and hope for another return to the Super Bowl. And his barbecue swingers included the man from Japan, Z2, known to his family as Yoshitaka Tsuji on piano, Jerry Anderson drums, and Kevin Morris bass. This is American Roots for the July 4th holiday weekend. Before the nation or even jazz was born, an old a cappella form of Afro-Creole

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1: Mr. Sun Pie, y'all.
0: Thank you.
1: Mr. Sun Pie.
0: Merci bien.
2: Afro-Creole Louisiana a cappella jure vocals and percussion. That song, Zydeco et Pas Salé, gave birth to and named an entire genre of music, Zydeco. Les Zydecos, spelled phonetically Z-Y-D-E-C-O, meaning snap beans in Creole French. A Zydeco dance version of the song was made famous by the late Creole accordion king Clifton Chenier in 1965. And we are back with Native American, French, and roots country music minglings in South Louisiana when American Roots returns.
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2: This is American Roots. The four federally recognized Native American tribes in Louisiana are Coushatta, Chitimacha, Tunica, Biloxi, and the Jena Band of Choctaw Indians. There are 11 state-recognized tribes. Some, like the Houma on the south coast, were long keepers of colonial French, though they now are working on a new, distinct Houma language. Native Americans also mingled into the later, larger population of Louisiana peoples and cultures. The musical group named Bogachito means Big River in the Choctaw language. They're led by John DePriest, a member of the Choctaw Nation of Oklahoma. He was raised in Mississippi and lives in Bulbancha, or what we call in English, New Orleans. The band includes Robert Matachina, Mike Harvey, and Carolyn Broussard. They mingle French and Native American songs live on American Roots. Allons écouter la bande.
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7: This is still the land of many languages. I'd like to say, Bobancha, we're still here. But, you know, we play songs from both sides of the Mississippi River. We play songs from Mississippi and Louisiana. We play both kinds of music. So we're going to start with one from right here.

0: Creole musician Cedric Watson on vocals and fiddle, or Le Violon with La Barre de la Prison, The Prison Bars, a sad waltz if ever there was one. And we are back with Cajun music from accordionist Bruce Desgrippons when American Roots returns.
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0: This is American Roots. Cajun accordionist and singer Bruce Desgrippons has roots in rural of Oils Parish, but grew up in New Orleans. For 40 years, he's played once weekly, now monthly, doing a fado do dance at Tipitina's nightclub. From a young age, he was captivated by the Cajun French language and heritage, and has been a passionate advocate for French Louisiana culture through his music, much of which he composes himself. Bruce starts with his song, Hommage aux Récolteurs, honoring the farmers.

0: accordionist Bruce Degrepon with the upbeat dance song Marksville Two-Step, named for his parents' hometown in Boyle's Parish, Louisiana. The band members are Jim Markway on bass, Mike Barra drums, and Gina Forsyth fiddle. This July 4th, American Roots was produced at the School of Liberal Arts at Tulane University with support from the New Orleans Jazz National Historical Park, Jean Lafitte National Historical Park, the National Endowment for the Arts, the New Orleans Tourism and Cultural Fund, and Jim Hart in Chicago. I'm Nick Spitzer, and this is American Roots from PRX, Public Radio Exchange.
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0: This is American Roots for the 4th of July weekend, celebrating our country's 250th year and more live music, recalling the 50th anniversary of the Library of Congress's American Folklife Center, including Afro-French Zydeco and blues from South Louisiana accordionist Jeffrey Broussard, classic folk songs from Johnette Downing and Scott Billington, Bentonia, Mississippi blues from guitar slinger Jimmy Duck Holmes, and the latest Cajun French stylings of Louis Michaud and band. First, here's John Fenn, head of research and programs at the American Folklife Center in the Library of Congress, to tell a bit about the center's work and legacy over the last half century.
7: American Folklife Center was established in 1976 by the American Folklife Preservation Act, signed into law by President Ford, and we've been doing our work for that long, even longer, I would say. Our collections really represent all communities that live in the United States right now, and communities that lived here before as the United States, right? So we work to be really inclusive. And I think having it at the Library of Congress, which is the nation's public library, really sort of anchors our work in stewarding a collection of wisdom and knowledge, as we like to say, a universal collection of wisdom and knowledge. And I think the Folklife Center has both the wisdom and the knowledge. we have documentation of all sorts of traditions that I think really sort of form a foundation of what it means to be present in the country right now. The library's mission is to inspire, engage, and inform. And I think we do that really well at the Folklife Center with our collections and getting people to recognize themselves in the library. The living cultural traditions that we steward in our collections and we promote through our public programs are, yeah, kind of amplifying what might be in a book, right? But also making it human, making it alive in front of you. And I think that's something that is really important to know about the Folklife Center. We have collections from Louisiana that go back, you know, to the 30s with the Lomaxes and whatnot, and we have a long relationship with our friends at the National Park Service, but we're here celebrating our 50th anniversary. And so I feel just very welcomed by everyone. It's always inspiring to be down here. I get to eat some really good food and hear some amazing music.
0: Let's hear some of that amazing music, starting with accordionist Jeffrey Broussard and the Creole Cowboys. Jeffrey has been carrying the French Creole musical tradition forward since he started playing drums with his late father, Delton Broussard, and band, the Lautel Playboys. Jeffrey played once at age 11, almost 50 years ago now, at the Library of Congress. But here he is now on stage at the New Orleans Jazz National Historical Park in the French Quarter to kick it off with his own band, the Creole Cowboys. Jeffrey Broussard on American Roots.

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0: Jeffrey Broussard and the Creole Cowboys, the song Hard to Stop, live from the French Quarter in New Orleans, celebrating the 50th anniversary of the American Folklife Center. More live music coming up in a minute on American Roots.
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0: This is American Roots, celebrating the 4th of July weekend with a concert series for the American Folklife Center's 50th anniversary. Next up, it's children's music specialist Jeanette Downing on guitar and vocals with the noted Louisiana roots music producer Scott Billington on a harmonica and vocals, performing songs originally recorded in the 1930s for the Library of Congress by father and son team John and Alan Lomax. First, a take on Zydeco et Pasale, Snap Beans and No Salt, from Jeanette's album of music for children. She added some lyrics, calling it My Little Snap Bean. Here live from the New Orleans Jazz National Historical Park on the

Sometimes I had it blue, so bad. You know it hurts my feet when I walk. Some, yeah, sometimes I had it blue so bad. You know it hurt my feet when I walked.

0: 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Thank y'all so much.
1: It had to be The Devil, one of the Bentonia bluesman Jimmy Duck Holmes' signature songs, live at the American Folklife Center's 50th anniversary concert in the French Quarter. 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

0: Louis Michel and Swamp Magic with a song about his family and their horse, La Jument de Michel. It's about time for me to get out of the saddle to say that American Roots is produced in collaboration with colleagues in the School of Liberal Arts at Tulane University and with support from the New Orleans Jazz and John Lafitte National Historical Parks in South Louisiana, the National Endowment for the Arts, the New Orleans Tourism and Culture Fund, and Jim Hart in Chicago. Our presenting station is WWNO-FM at the University of New Orleans. Our American Roots team included Olivia Bruslowski, Lauren Callahan, Steve Martin, Reggie Morris, and Rachel Arter. Special thanks to John Fenn and Andrea Decker of the Library of Congress's American Folklife Center, Matt Hampsey of the New Orleans Jazz National Historical Park, the Historic New Orleans Collection, the New Foundation, and our highly knowledgeable colleagues at the National Council for the Traditional Arts, Blaine Wade, Madeline Ramez, Colleen Arnerich, and Eric Harris, who recorded the festival. You can find American Roots on Facebook, Instagram, Twitter, and our website, amroutes.org, American Roots. Until that time, I'm Nick Spitzer for American Roots from PRX, Public Radio Exchange. 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